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Welcome back to Sounds of the Sea. I hope you've been enjoying the show so far, and especially that last set of music that I played. A lot of new things for you in there. We started with Khalid Kerbe, currently based out of Berlin. And forgive me in advance if I mispronounce the title of the album. Ithe Sage, I believe, is how it is pronounced, but I am not 100% certain. And we heard the title track from the new Khalid Kerbe record out on the Research record label. We went back to last year for an album by Paul Sakai and Mark Chinon. The album is called Moon Obscured by Rain. I played a song called Murmurations from that recording. John Hassell, the late John Hassell, has a posthumous live album coming out next month. It is called Music is Invisible, Pentimento Volume 3, recorded at the time that he was releasing the first two Pentimento records, 2015, 2016, thereabouts. The track that we heard was Broadway Boogie Woogie, somehow ironically titled, I believe, from Colin Stetson and Brita Shambuel. Their new record is called All the Light in the World. And we heard a song called Time and Absence. And we finished the set with something new from Lucene. Melting Days is the name of the new recording on the Ghostly label. And we heard something called Uncharted. And just a quick reminder that you can get in touch with us via email at soundsofthesearadio@gmail.com with any comments, questions, suggestions, or to let me know about music which you might be making, which you think would be a good fit for Sounds of the Sea. Drop me a line at soundsofthesearadio@gmail.com. Up next, music from the violin duo of Wa'il and Anna on Sounds of the Sea.

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Oh,

Welcome back to Sounds of the Sea. We are getting ready to enter the home stretch of our time together tonight. And I hope you have enjoyed what we have been listening to for the last few hours. Back in 2016, I had the opportunity to spend a week in New Orleans, the scene of some of my youthful disasters, and I hadn't been back in a number of years, but I got to exercise some of those demons with that trip. And in our walks across the city, we encountered a busking duo of violinists. They were called Wayil and Anna. They had a CD. I bought it. We heard a track from the Journey CD called Swamp Song. And when I looked them up online before playing that track, they are apparently relocated to the Pacific Northwest, although the Facebook page has not been updated in several years, so I have no idea if they are still making music. Wayil and Anna, Swamp Song from the self-released Journey CD from about a decade ago. We also heard new music from Linnea Talp. Variations for Light Waves is the name of the new recording out on the Thanatosis label. And I played a track called While I Was Waiting for You. And we finished the set with the most recent track to be revealed from the new recording from HMOT. Here in the Future, Waiting for You is the name of the record. The most recent track is Smoke Blurs Into the Air. HMOT being the nom de musique of the artist, whose real name is Stas Sharifula, originally from Siberia, based currently, I believe, in Switzerland. The press kit contains a whole host of pictures of homemade instruments, including bone flutes and other wind instruments. Looking forward to the reveal of the remaining tracks on that one. HMOT, Here in the Future, Waiting for You. Let's kick off our last set with something new from Nate Mercero here on Sounds of the Sea.

In the background, an excerpt from Keith Jarrett's famous Tone Concert, January 24, 1975. We are listening to part one of that incredible performance. Keith Jarrett, solo piano for over an hour, and as far as I understand, entirely improvised. And before that, something brand new from Nate Mercero. Fantastic Thoughts is the name of the new album on the Leaving Records label. Resonant Angle, Seer Within was the piece that I played. And that will bring our time together tonight to a close. I want to thank you so much for stopping by and spending a bit of time with me here in the lounge listening to some of these great tunes. It is, as always, a pleasure and a privilege for me to get to sit behind the microphone and share some of this music with you. Let's get together and do it again next week.

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0: Blackwater, or to give it its original name, Our Moon in Asia, rises in the mountains of Slieve Lucra on the Cork-Kerry border, and it enters the sea at Youghal. Our trip leaves from the pontoon near the Keys Bar and sails past Ryan Crew, where the Knights Templar had their preceptory under Raymond Le Gros in the 12th century. We also see the ruins of Temple Michael and Malana Abbey, and the magnificent Ballinatray House, which is Youghal's answer to Downton Abbey. To book this trip on May Vogue, please call Tony on 087-988-9076.
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0: The River Blackwater, or to give it its original name, Aughamore na Naisha, rises in the mountains of Slieve Lucra on the Cork-Kerry border, and it enters the sea at Youghal. Our trip leaves from the pontoon near the Keys Bar and sails past Ryan Crew, where the Knights Templar had their preceptory under Raymond Le Gros in the 12th century. We also see the ruins of Temple Michael and Malana Abbey, and the magnificent Ballinatray House, which is Youghal's answer to Downton Abbey. To book this trip on May Vogue, please call Tony on 087-988-9076.
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In the name of the Father, and the Son, and of the Holy Spirit. Amen. The grace of our Lord Jesus Christ, love of God, and the communion of the Holy Spirit be with you all. So, good morning. We're all very welcome to our Mass here this morning. The first reading today, St. Paul talks about the centrality of Christ's resurrection, that this is really central to our faith. And we pray to that to be central to our own faith too, that we see that thing that only God can do in my life, that new hope. Miracles would happen amongst us, that we wouldn't close off our lives just to what we can understand, to what we expect, and to our own horizons of our own life, that God always does something more, God does something new. This big experience of my life too, that God can surprise us by the new life, the new hope that's there ready for us. We turn out God with confidence. We ask that God will give us pardon and peace. We ask that God will give us that new horizon of hope in our lives. I confess to Almighty God and to you, my brothers and sisters, that I've greatly sinned in my thoughts and in my words, in what I've done and what I failed to do. Through my fault, through my most grievous fault. Therefore I ask the Blessed Mary, ever Virgin, all the angels and saints, and you, my brothers and sisters, to pray for me to the Lord our God. May my God have mercy on us, forgive us our sins, and bring us to everlasting life. Amen.

And this morning's Mass is offered up for the anniversary of Angela Ryan. We pray for Angela in our Mass this morning. Welcome our family and friends who join us here this day. Let us pray. Look upon us, O God, Creator and Ruler of all things, that we may feel the working of your mercy. Grant that we may serve you with all our heart. Through our Lord Jesus Christ, your Son, who lives and reigns with you in the unity of the Holy Spirit, one God, forever and ever. Amen.

0: A reading from the first letter of St. Paul to the Corinthians. If Christ raised from the dead is what has been preached, how can some of you be saying that there is no resurrection of the dead? If there is no resurrection of the dead, Christ himself cannot have been raised. And if Christ has not been raised, then our preaching is useless, and your believing it is useless. Indeed, we are shown up as witnesses who have committed perjury before God, because we swore in evidence before God that he had raised Christ to life. For if the dead are not raised, Christ has not been raised. And if Christ has not been raised, you are still in your sins. And what is more serious, all who have died in Christ have perished. If our hope in Christ has been for this life only, we are the most unfortunate of all people. But Christ has in fact been raised from the dead, the first fruits of all who have fallen asleep. The word of the Lord.
1: Thanks be to God.
0: I shall be filled when I awake with the sight of your glory, O God. I shall be filled when I awake with the sight of your glory, O Lord. Lord, hear a cause that is just. Pay heed to my cry. Turn your ear to my prayer. No deceit is on my lips. I shall be filled when I awake with the sight of your glory, O Lord. I am here and I call. You will hear me, O God. Turn your ear to me. Hear my words. Display your great love. You whose right hand saves your friends from those who rebel against them.
1: I shall be filled when I awake with the sight of your glory, O Lord.
0: Hide me in the shadow of your wings. As for me, in my justice, I shall see your face and be filled when I awake with the sight of your glory. I shall be filled when I awake with the sight of your glory, O Lord. Gospel acclamation.

The Lord be with you. A reading from the Holy Gospel according to Luke. Glory to you, O Lord. Jesus made his way through towns and villages, preaching and proclaiming the good news of the kingdom of God. With him went the 12, as well as certain women who had been cured of evil spirits and ailments. Mary, surnamed the Magdalene, from whom 7 demons had gone out. Joanna, the wife of Herod's steward, Cusa. Susanna, and several others who provided for them out of their own resources. The Gospel of the Lord. Praise to you, Lord Jesus Christ.

We turn out God in confidence, trusting in the power of Christ's resurrection amongst us, as Christ abides with us in his church. We pray for the church that within our walls Christ may always be preached and raised from the dead, so the preaching may not be empty and our faith may not be in vain. Lord, hear us. That those who have faith in Christ's ultimate victory of life stand up and be counted for their convictions and build a civilization of life and of love. Lord, hear us. That the help of holy women may always be welcomed in the church as they were with Jesus and the apostles, and that the gifts and special graces be valued and honoured. Lord, hear us. For the intentions each one of us bring to this holy sacrifice, especially those in special need who have asked for our prayers, that they may be hidden in the shadow of God's wings and filled with love. Lord, hear us. For those who have gone before us in faith, believing in the resurrection, we pray especially for Angela Ryan. We pray that Christ may bring them with joy into the presence of the Father. Lord, hear us. And we make these and all our prayers through Christ our Lord. Amen.

Blessed are you, Lord God of all creation, for to your goodness we have received the bread we offer you, fruit of the earth and work of human hands. Become for us the bread of life. Blessed are you, Lord God of all creation, for to your goodness we have received the wine we offer you, fruit of divine work of human hands, will become our spiritual drink. Pray, brothers and sisters, that my sacrifice and yours may be acceptable to God, the Almighty Father. Look with favour on our supplications, O Lord, and in your kindness accept these, your servants' offerings, that what each has offered in the honour of your name may serve the salvation of all through Christ our Lord. Amen. The Lord be with you. Lift up your hearts. Let us give thanks to the Lord our God. It is truly right and just, our duty and our salvation, always and everywhere to give you thanks, Lord, Holy Father, Almighty and Eternal God, through Christ our Lord. In him you have been pleased to renew all things, giving us a share in his fullness. For though he is in the form of God, he emptied himself, and by the blood of his cross brought peace to all creation. Therefore, he's been exalted above all things. To all who obey him, has become the source of eternal salvation. And so, the angels and archangels, thrones and dominions, with all the hosts and powers of heaven, we sing the hymn of your glory, as without end we acclaim. Holy, holy, holy Lord, God of hosts, heaven and earth are full of your glory. Hosanna in the highest. Blessed is he who comes in the name of the Lord. Hosanna in the highest. You are indeed holy, O Lord, and all you have created rightly gives you praise. For through your Son, our Lord Jesus Christ, by the power and the working of the Holy Spirit, and gave life to all things and make them holy. You never cease to gather a people to yourself, so that from rising of the sun to its setting, a pure sacrifice may be offered to your name. Therefore, O Lord, we humbly implore you, the same Spirit graciously make holy these gifts we brought to you for consecration, that they may become the body and blood of your Son, our Lord Jesus Christ, at whose command we celebrate these mysteries. For on the night he was betrayed, he himself took bread, giving you thanks, he said the blessing, broke the bread, and gave it to his disciples, saying, take this, all of you, and eat of it, for this is my body, which will be given up for you. In a similar way, when supper was ended, he took the chalice, giving you thanks, he said the blessing, and gave the chalice to his disciples, saying, take this, all of you, and drink from it, for this is the chalice of my blood, the blood of the new and eternal covenant, to be poured out for you and for many for the forgiveness of sins. Do this in memory of me. The mystery of faith, my Lord and my God. Therefore, Lord, as we celebrate the memorial of the saving passion of your Son, his wondrous resurrection and ascension into heaven, and as we look forward to his second coming, we offer you thanksgiving this holy and living sacrifice. Look, we pray, upon the oblation of your church, and recognizing the sacrificial victim by his death, you will to reconcile us to yourself. Grant that we are nourished by the body and blood of your Son, and filled with his Holy Spirit, may become one body, one spirit in Christ. May he make of us an eternal offering to you, so that we may obtain inheritance with your elect, especially with the most blessed Virgin Mary, Mother of God, and blessed Joseph, our spouse, to blessed apostles and glorious martyrs, with St. Corin, with all the saints, in whose constant intercession in your presence, we rely from failing help. May the sacrifice of our reconciliation, we pray, Lord, advance the peace and salvation of all the world. Be pleased to confirm in faith and charity your pilgrim church on earth, with your servant, Leo, our Pope, and William, our Bishop, the order of bishops, all the clergy, and the entire people you gained for your own. Listen graciously to the prayers of this family, who you summoned before you. In your compassion, our merciful Father, gather to yourself all your children scattered throughout the world. Remember your servant Angela, who you have called from this world to yourself. Grant that she, who is united with your Son in a death like his,
may also be one with him in his resurrection. And from the earth he'll raise up into flesh those who have died, and transform our lowly body after the pattern of his own glorious body. To our departed brothers and sisters too, to all who are pleasing to you, to our passing from this life, give kind admittance to your kingdom. There we hope to enjoy forever the fullness of your glory, when you wipe away every tear from our eyes. For seeing you, our God, as you are, we shall be like you for all the ages, and praise you without end, through Christ our Lord, through whom bestow on the world all that is good.

0: 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Amen. And amen. Amen. Amen.
1: Savior's command, informed by divine teaching, we dare to say. Our Father, who art in heaven, hallowed be thy name. Thy kingdom come, thy will be done on earth as it is in heaven. Give us this day our daily bread, and forgive us our trespasses, as we forgive those who trespass against us. Lead us not into temptation, but deliver us from evil. Deliver us, Lord, we pray, from every evil. Graciously grant peace in our days, that by the help of your mercy, you may be always free from sin, and safe from all distress, as we wait the blessed hope in the coming of our Saviour, Jesus Christ. Lord Jesus Christ, you said to your apostles, peace I leave you, my peace I give you. Look not on our sins, but on the faith of your church, and graciously grant our peace and unity in accordance with your will, who live and reign forever and ever.
2: Amen.
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1: Sins of the world, for my sinners. 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

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Blessed are those who are called to the supper of the Lamb. Lord, I am not worthy that you should enter under my roof, and say the word, my soul shall be healed.

Our sacrament, most holy sacrament divine, all praise and all thanksgiving be every moment thine. The chalice of blessing that we bless is communion in the blood of Christ. The bread that we break is a sharing in the body of the Lord. Our sacrament, most holy sacrament divine, all praise and all thanksgiving be every moment thine. 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May the working of this heavenly gift, the Lord, we pray, take possession of our minds and bodies, so that his effects and not our own desires may always prevail in us, through Christ our Lord. Amen. The Lord be with you. May Almighty God bless you, the Father, the Son, and of the Holy Spirit. Amen. Go forth, the Mass is ended. Thanks be to God. Saint Michael, the Archangel, defend us in the hour of conflict. Be our safeguard against the wickedness and snares of the devil. May God restrain, and we humbly pray, to the Prince of the Heavenly Host, by the power of God, throw Satan down to hell, and with him all the evil spirits who wander through the world, seeking the ruin of souls.

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7: Good morning and welcome to the programme. It's Jim on the radio from now until midday. Hope you can stay with me and enjoy some of the music that I've chosen for you today.

We opened up today's programme with Sheena Easton and 9 to 5. I was reading last week that Sheena Easton was married 4 times, and the longest that any of the marriages lasted was 1 year. In fact, one of them only lasted 8 months.

That's actually the only Wolftone song that I like. That one's called Streets of New York. And we opened up with a classic from the 70s, The Rubettes, Sugar Baby Love.

Just a reminder, if you're enjoying the music on today's programme, I'm back on the radio on Tuesday afternoon between 2 o'clock and 4. If you'd like a dedication played on that show, please contact the studio or you can email me. 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

0: I should have dedicated that song to our old friend John O'Connell, listening to me online in Cork at the moment. He sent in a list of songs for today's programme. We're going to play some of them a little later on. That was John Mellencamp and Hurt So Good. And we opened up with Chris Christopherson, Help Me Make It Through the Night.
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There you go. A song that reached number one in 19 countries worldwide, including Ireland. Mark Ronson and Bruno Mars, Uptown Funk. Up next, a song by Scottish twin brothers Craig and Charlie Reid, who are better known as the Proclaimers. And we're going to play their biggest hit, I'm Gonna Be 500 Miles.

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Just a reminder, if you're enjoying the music on today's programme, I'm back on the radio on Tuesday afternoon between 2 o'clock and 4. 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

I never get tired of listening to that song. After the Delight from the Starland Vocal Band, and we opened up with a song which John O'Connell requested, Merlin McCoo, Billy Davis Jr., You Don't Have to Be a Star to Be in My Show. Because

That's Meghan Trainor and her huge number one hit single, All About That Bass. Well, next Sunday is a big day in our house. Elaine and myself are celebrating our 46th wedding anniversary. I'm going to play a great song by Kenny Rogers because it describes the last 46 brilliant years. Happy anniversary, Elaine.

first song you had there, of course, was Kenny Rogers and Through the Years. And you've just been listening to Clean Bandit and Rockabye from 2016. In fact, that song was the Christmas number one of that year. Up next, Juice Newton, Angel of the Morning.

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0: sea. The River Blackwater, or to give it its original name, Our Moon in Asia, rises in the mountains of Slieve Lucra on the Cork-Kerry border, and it enters the sea at Youghal. Our trip leaves from the pontoon near the Keys Bar and sails past Ryan Crew, where the Knights Templar had their preceptory under Raymond Le Gros in the 12th century. We also see the ruins of Temple Michael and Malana Abbey, and the magnificent Ballinatray House, which is Youghal's answer to Downton Abbey. To book this trip on May Vogue, please call Tony on 087-988-9076.
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0: Isn't it hard to believe we're into the final half hour of today's programme with a song that remained at number one for 2 months back in 1954? 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

Just a reminder, if you're enjoying the music on today's programme, I'm back on the radio on Tuesday afternoon between 2 o'clock and 4. 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

Roy Orbison and California Blue. That song was actually recorded in a garage in Los Angeles in April of 1988, a couple of months before Roy Orbison sadly passed away. And we opened up with Amy Winehouse and Valerie.

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Oasis and Wonderwall, and before that, Spice Girls, Wannabe.

That's a song I like to play every now and then. An Australian band called The Seekers and a hit single for them called Georgie Girl. Okay guys, Duncan Wall says it's almost time for me to leave you for today. Do hope you've enjoyed some of the programme and that you'll join me again next Tuesday afternoon between 2 o'clock and 4. If you'd like a dedication played on that show, please contact the studio or you can email me. My email address is jim@cry104fm.com. So until Tuesday, 2 o'clock, this is Jim saying have a great weekend and take care of yourselves.

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9: 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We have some show on here today, lads. A good few requests in already. If you want to text in, lads, it's 089-406-6669. Or if you want to phone in there, we might get someone to answer the phone. 024-911-99. Not a bother at all. So here we go. As you know, I always play my first song there for Ida May Yillop and, of course, Larkin up in Mallow. And Ida asked me, would I say something to play for her friends and her teacher as well. So this is a classic. I hope you enjoy it.

There you go. That was a bit of Dolly Parton there for you lads. This is DJ Digger. We'll keep the show going. Terry McGrath out there in Armour and Tot as well. Sister Joyce is out there as well. And Seamus and Adrian, who's on holidays at the moment. They're all out in Armour, lads. They're looking for this one. And this is a classic. I hope you enjoy it.

0: go, lads. This is DJ Digger. 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They're dancing outside the window. We'll say no more about that. I just want to say, Katty and Henry, I'm after forgetting the song you gave me, but you can text it in if you want, and I'll play it after the break. But I'll play this one for you anyhow. They're good friends of mine. No problem.
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0: Blackwater, or to give it its original name, Our Moon in Asia, rises in the mountains of Slieve Lucra on the Cork-Kerry border, and it enters the sea at Youghal. Our trip leaves from the pontoon near the Keys Bar and sails past Ryan Crew, where the Knights Templar had their preceptory under Raymond Le Gros in the 12th century. We also see the ruins of Temple Michael and Malana Abbey, and the magnificent Ballinatray House, which is Youghal's answer to Downton Abbey. To book this trip on May Vogue, please call Tony on 087-988-9076.
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3: 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Right, the next one is going out there. I met a fella during the week there, Stephen Down there and Sean Toomey's Butchers. They're all listening in down there. They said, he said the best salesman there is John Coyne, and he loved this song. He's a bit of a king of the road. This is for you, John. I hope you enjoy it, boy. I heard they're doing a lot of dancing down there.

There you go, John. I hope you enjoyed them last two songs. The next one is going out there for the Maloneys up there in Raheem Park, of course. And we can't forget Tom Paul Ring is up there as well. We've Joan Hakerty there as well. Listening in every week. Donna and John down in the Lower Raheem Park. Another classic. Please, Mr. Postman.

Right, we keep it going, lads. The next one has gone out there. It's gone out there for John Flaherty and Trish up there in Raheem Park. I didn't forget you, buddy. Sound of Silence.

There's a bit of Phil Collins there for you lads. We Can't Hurry Love. Talking about love, lads, we're slowing it down. We'll say no more about that. This one is for David, Cathy Ann, Shane and the girlfriend up there in Cork. Of course, we can't forget JP, Emma Crotty there. And we have John and Tish and Flaherty up in Raheem Park. Donna and John in Lower Raheem Park. And we have a new one there. We have Pepper and Geraldine in the middle of Raheem Park. This is a classic. We're slowing it down with the DJ Digger.

got out there for my number one fan. That'd be Jade and Greg Dale out in Waterford, Lissarow or wherever. And of course we have Shannon and her mam and the girls up there in Cork. They're having a glass of wine. They're enjoying the tunes. 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This is the Black Eyed Peas.

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8: 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This is DJ Digger. This is CRY 104 FM. We'll keep the show going, lads. There's a bit of an interview we'll be kicking in there after this song, maybe the song after. They have something set up there for us. We'll have it sorted for you there in a minute. This is going out there for the girls down there on Super Value. And of course, Val, for thanks Val for inviting me to the party last week. And all the girls down there in the Clock 8. And of course, we can't forget the Main Street Calf. They were looking for this one, lads. It's a classic.

0: Now, tomorrow is Culture Night, of course, here in Youghal, and there's lots of great free events happening around the town. And one of those events is a concert happening above in St. Mary's Collegiate Church. And I am delighted to say that one of the artists joins me here live in studio.
1: Hello.
0: Always love to see people live in studio. Rory de Lester, you're very welcome.
1: Thank you. Thank you for having me.
0: First of all, what a stunning venue to do a concert.
1: Oh, it's amazing. I played there 5-6 years ago. When I kind of released my first EP, and you'll never forget playing a venue like that. Like, even just to sit in the audience is something special. Like, it really, really is. It's a cool, cool place to be.
0: And I'd imagine, from a musician point of view, the acoustics in there must be stunning.
1: It's so big and so grand that it's actually something, as like we're talking with the sound engineer, another great local man, Ross. We're going to just like acoustically boost it a small bit just to make it like, not overpower anything. It'll just be like as if like there's a small boost to what's there, so it'll be really kind of acoustic and intimate in a grand setting, you know, so I think that'll be a cool aspect of it.
0: And the setting, from your point of view, must nearly add a fourth dimension to the whole concert, is it? I mean, like, money can't buy the setting that you're going into.
1: No, not at all. It's all like, I think in Ireland we're very, very lucky. I've played in a good few churches around Ireland, and like I remember, like in Collegiate Church, for example, when I did it a few years back, I had a friend from Canada over to support, and he was just mind blown. He just could not believe the venue he was getting to play, you know. And we have like an abundance of them around the country, but that's one of the best anywhere, like, you know. So to get to use it and to go up there for a free gig for a pretty impressive lineup is something special, I think.
0: It is something special. And it is a very impressive lineup. Let's talk about it. Niall McCabe.
1: Yes.
0: So for anyone who's not familiar with Niall, tell us all his inner dark secrets.
1: He is probably, he is one of Ireland's great songwriters. He is absolutely incredible. He's just off the back of going around supporting Amble all over the place. And I think he probably is one of Ireland's top songwriters going. And you're like, all you have to do is just listen to some of his music and you'll immediately hear it. He's from off the Clare Islands. On his last single, he had Sting and Foy Vance singing backing vocals for him. That's the kind of caliber we're talking about here. He really is something special, and like to hear him in this setting again, I think is going to be extra special again. So, come on out and support us.
0: Excellent. And Eutonics, of course.
1: Eutonics, yeah. My beautiful wife and my good friend Simon. They're a duo from Youghal. Tomorrow they will be releasing a brand new 3-track EP. So go and listen to that. And they'll be performing all those songs and a couple of extras as well. They're like something a bit more livelier and different. Whereas myself and Niall might be a bit more broody and acoustic. But they're really kind of a fun angle. So you're getting quite a variety too. It's not just all singer-songwriter stuff, you know what I mean? So that'll be fun.
0: It's excellent. And I know we've spoken before about it, but I mean, in terms of musical talent in this town and in this region, it is incredible, isn't it?
1: It's insane. Well, I'm originally from Clonmel, and I hold Clonmel in very high regard, and there's a great scene there. But when I come down to Youghal, and just because of the size difference, I was just blown away by the amount of talent down here. And it goes down to the likes of, there's like, you know, Bobby Lee and people who used to be like teaching lots of people. So all my friends had like lessons from him when they were younger. And you see it as you grow up, they're all really, really talented. But it's a really close-knit community. So everybody shares everything. Everyone shares gigs, shares ideas, and that's the way music should be, you know. As like, even for ourselves, myself, my wife, Simon, Aaron, a couple of others, we're involved in the Youghal School of Music, and that's what we're trying to do now as well, is like give our experience to performance wise, instrument wise, vocal wise, just help the kids. Like, we've got a couple of kids performing as well in the church. So in between each of the acts, we're going to have someone from the Youghal School of Music performing. So three youngsters and three professional acts, say. So,
0: and that's so important for the younger generation of music, our musicians coming up, isn't it? That boost of confidence, that ability to be able to stand in front of
1: 100%.
0: An audience.
1: That's how I see my job as a teacher, as someone, any kid who comes into me, and it's adults too, do you know, it actually doesn't just go down to the kids, but the adults I teach you, it's all about confidence building and just giving them the belief in themselves to perform, because once you have that belief, it's all about being able to push yourself that extra little bit. Like, I remember being young and performing as a teenager, and like, just, you have in my head, I had this no one wants to follow a sheep kind of idea. So you're kind of, you're portraying this false, like, I'm really great. This is brilliant, you know. And over time, you start to believe it yourself and you get better and better at it. So I see my job as like trying to instill just confidence, because that confidence in turn will make you a better performer. Not only make you a better performer, it'll make you able to hit certain notes that you didn't think you could hit because you have the belief in yourself. So much of it comes down to confidence and belief in performance.
0: And music in itself, they call it the universal language, but that is true.
1: 100%.
0: Everyone can relate to music, yeah. Can't they?
1: It doesn't matter what where you come from, what language you speak, what ethnicity, anything at all, we can all connect through music. So it's just the most beautiful, powerful thing we have.
0: It's incredible. And it's a celebration of Culture Night. And it is brilliant, isn't it? And you, I suppose, particularly as a musician and doing what you do, Culture Nights are very important, aren't they?
1: Oh, really? They really are. Like, I remember last year or so, our plan was to go down to Green Park and we're going to have a big outdoor gig. And it's funded all from the Cork Council, you know, so Cork County Council. Unfortunately, last year we had rain, so the Walter Rally kindly let us go into there in the ballroom. We had this amazing gig. And off the back of that then, speaking to Ian and Emma and a few others up in the council, and they were like, let's do something bigger again this year. So over the last number of months, it's just been building and building, and getting a name like Niall tagged onto it is massive for us, like, you know, really, really massive. Like, so it's just a matter of like getting the people in the doors now. It's trying to make sure we can fill this beautiful venue, because like nowhere else are you going to get a free night like this in the country, anywhere, at a level at this calibre, for, again, free.
0: Come yeah, on, you absolutely. Know. I mean, you can do it. And is this Niall's first time playing in St. Mary's? Has he played here before?
1: I don't think he's played here before. I don't think, if he has, I'm pretty sure it wasn't St. Mary's. I don't think he has. I'm kind of friendly with him the last number of years, and as long as I've kind of known him, he hasn't been in Yaw.
0: So it'll be interesting to see his reaction as well, won't it? I mean, he's going to be impressed.
1: Yeah,
0: there's no two ways about it. So what time is the gig itself kicking off at?
1: So we're going to open up the doors about 7:30. So make your way in between 7:30 and 8, because 8 p.m. sharp, we're going to start off the show. We're going to have a student perform, then we're going to have one of the acts, a student, one of the acts, and Niall to finish off the show. So it's kind of like 8 o'clock to just roughly about 10 o'clock. So get there before 8, get yourself a good seat, and just enjoy the show.
0: And remind us again, the cost is?
1: Free!
0: Free! That's it. I mean, and as you said, I mean, to have a concert of this calibre in a setting that is St. Mary's is stunning.
1: Yeah,
0: and
1: special.
0: To have it free, it is special. So pop along there at 7:30 to get your seat. A concert kicks off bang on 8 o'clock. You are going to honour us with the lovely pleasure of playing us something live now, aren't you?
1: Sure, why not?
0: No pressure. Right, we'll get set up here now and we'll go straight to that.
1: So this song is called Anything or Anyone. It's a new song that I just recorded a bunch of them recently, and they will be out maybe next year or so. I got to sit on them for a while, but they're coming. Here we go.

What a voice, lads. Unbelievable. Couldn't be it that. And he's playing tonight, lads, up there on the church. We'll say no more about that. Right, next one is going out there, and it's going out there for John Fitz, of course, and the boys outside there that is looking at the radio.

lads, that was a classic there for John Fitz. This is DJ Digger. I got to keep the show going. We're running out of time. Next one, I'll be going out there for Kim and Carmel Toomey up there. O'Brien's Terrace, is it? And South East Terrace. Of course, we can't forget Gaza Roach, the caretaker there as well. Sean Murphy, Reese Roach, Sammy Hassan, and Eric Hassan. We'll keep the show going.

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8: 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Right, we're down to the last half an hour. Right, the next song is going out there is for Jim Sullivan up there in Raheem Park and, of course, Nora Mae Joyce. And, of course, I'll include Cathy and Henry there as well. This is a young girl. She's 14 years of age. And she sang this song and it broke me heart. It's a classic.

There you go, lads. That's another classic from Neil Diamond. I'll keep the show going. We're running out of time. Anthony Kelly and Jamie Shea there. O'Shea. They'll be driving around there. No bother at all. I'll play the next one for you. And of course, we can't forget Paul Moylan there. He's going around there on his spaceship. Barry Drake is there as well, lads. Texting Billy Intello. And of course, Hot Dog texting again. No bother, lads. We'll keep the show going. Oh, Jeannie Shields and John Power. This is a classic.

There you go, lads. Brown Eye Girl. I hope you enjoyed that. This is DJ Digger. We'll keep the show going. Next one is going out there for Carl out there in Amber. Of course, Mr. Cody. We can't forget him down there on the Butchers. And a big thanks there to my sponsor, Egan's Construction, Carpentry, All Fairness. We can't be here without these lads. And they're looking after us well. This is a classic.

There we go, Reach for the Stab. This is DJ Digger. We have 10 minutes left. The next one is going out there, and it's going out there for... Who is it going out there for? Oh, Richard Welch, Richard and Bridie there. Text in there, and they're looking for a bit of Wolf Tones, not about it. This is a classic.

Sorry about that, lads. I'll kick back into it there in a second. That was specially out there for my sister, Maeve. It's her birthday today. I'll keep it going.

0: Ah, there was a bit of Elton John there for you lads. This is DJ Digger. Right, I have to head off. But we'll put on a couple of classic songs there for you lads because we're going for an old drink later on. We'll say no more about that. And I'll see you again next week. And a big thank you there for Egan's Construction and, of course, Carpentry there. We'd be lost without them. Anything you want done, lads, they'll do for you. Goodbye and enjoy the rest of your weekend.
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Hello and welcome along to Drive Time Sport here on CRY 104 FM. Tom with you for the next 2 hours, taking you through some of the latest news stories from the world of sport, both local and beyond. I'll have my usual contributors coming on the show later on this evening, just after 5 o'clock. I'll be joined by Declan Byrne. We look ahead to another exciting weekend of club hurling action, with the quarterfinals taking centre stage both countywide and here in East Cork. We'll also be joined by Martin Murphy to get the latest from the world of horse racing. All that coming up in hour two.

in form. Waterford FC face a tough challenge to keep their unbeaten run tonight as they travel to the capital to take on Shamrock Rovers at Talla Stadium in the SSC Electricity Men's Premier Division. Shamrock Rovers themselves can reclaim a top spot with a win at home to the Blues tonight. The defending champions are behind St. Pat's on goal difference, but have played a game less than Stephen Kenny's side. The kickoff at Talla Stadium is at 8 o'clock. Elsewhere this evening, Bohemians will be seeking a victory at home to Drogheda United to keep alive their hopes of being crowned champions. Fourth place Dundalk host Shelburne and Derry City faced Galway United. In the First Division, Cove Ramblers will aim to make it 6 games unbeaten when they face Wexford this evening at Ferrycarrig Park. Kickoff in that one is at 7.45. Fran Rocket and his players will go into the game fresh from last week's victory over Cork City at Turner's Cross. City currently 4th place in the table, so plenty to play for the East Cork side. And elsewhere in the First Division this evening, champions Cork City welcome UCD to Turner's Cross. Bray Wanderers host Treaty United. Finn Harps are at home to Longford Town, and Kerry make the journey to Athlone Town for those 7.45 kickoffs. Bohemians have confirmed that they will play the first half of next season at Dalymount Park. The Phibsborough ground is due to undergo major renovations over the next few years, with the club targeting a return date of 2029. Dalymount Park will remain Bo's home venue until next year's mid-season break in May. Cross Channel Brentford look to maintain their 6 game unbeaten run tonight. Keith Andrews' side welcome Chelsea to the G-Tech for a West London derby in the Premier League. A victory for Chelsea would see them climb into the top 4.

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We're going to start with ground this week, Tom, and looking back, of course, on last weekend's biggest race, of course, in the racing calendar in the world of greyhound racing, and that, of course, was the final of the €125,000 to the winner, Boyle Sports Irish Greyhound Derby. What a wonderful advertisement, of course, for the great sport on Virgin Media, which broadcasted a couple of races on the night, of course, and a massive, massive crowd in attendance there on Saturday night. It really was packed to the rafters there at the Dublin venue, of course, and so many wonderful performances throughout the night, of course, but the headline act, of course, was the winner of the Derby, and that, of course, was Bocco's Gold, who trained in Golden in County Tipperary by champion trainer Graham Holland, who was winning the Irish Greyhound Derby for the sixth time. His first Derby success came back in 2016, and he's won the last three now with the likes of Bocco's Diamond, Cheap Sandwiches, and Bocco's Gold, of course, who was bred by Jim and Sharianne O'Donnell in New Inn in County Tipperary and owned by the Jolly Good Company Syndicate in the UK. He was sent off at odds of 8-1 running from trap number 5, and he turned in a handy position before showing massive pace down the back straight to take up the running and go on to win, beating sleight of hand by 4 lengths in a sensational time of 29.05. What a wonderful last 6 weeks or so at Shelburne Park, and looking forward to the big one down in Cork now, of course, at Curraghaim Park Greyhound Stadium in Bishopstown, because tomorrow week it's the first round of the Bar One Betting Irish Greyhound Laurels, of course, with a winner's prize of €30,000. The final, of course, will be broadcasted live on Virgin Media with Ivan Yates on the 17th of October. So we're looking forward to 4 fantastic weeks of greyhound racing for the next, as I said, couple of Saturday nights. Tomorrow night, of course, racing action will continue at Curraghaim Park with a couple of big races down for decision. First race due off there at 7:35. Also, over the course of the weekend, on Saturday afternoon, racing will continue at the local Youghal Greyhound Stadium, where the first will go to traps at a time of 1:49. And Monday morning, of course, racing action will get underway shortly after 11 o'clock. Two good meetings down for decision over the course of Saturday and Monday. And as I said, very much looking forward to that. Elsewhere in the world of local sport, in terms of athletics, of course, all eyes were on the Charnival Half Marathon last weekend, of course. Big turnout once again. It really has turned into a fabulous event there in Charnival. They really have put in tremendous work over the course of the last number of years to turn it into such a high class event. Wonderful performances throughout the day at that event, but the headline act for me was the winning performance of Niamh Allen from Leavelle Athletic Club. Of course, she won the women's race there in a brilliant time of 1 hour and 10 minutes and 47 seconds, while the men's race was won by John Travers all the way from Dunor Harriers AC in Dublin in 65 minutes and 5 seconds. The 2026 edition of the Charnival Half Marathon was held, of course, last Sunday, and there were 1,771 finishers, which was up 12% on last year's event. Don't forget, of course, No Park Run once again in Youghal, of course, for the foreseeable future, while they're working and putting plans in place for their new 5K in a different location, of course, due to the ongoing works at the Pubble Scull in the Tronoda, and that will be announced at a later date. But if you're interested in participating,

the Dublin City Marathon, and we'll be talking more about that in the coming weeks. Races, of course, fairly scarce now between now and coming up to the Christmas period. There'll have lots of races to look forward to in and around Christmas, with the likes of, at the back end or early on in December, you'll have the Newmarket 5K in St. Stephen's Day. You'll have the 4-miler in Clonmel. They're two standout races over the course of the Christmas period. Elsewhere in the world of snooker, of course, following on from a usually successful ICC International Challenge Cup at Yall, of course, CYMS. It really was an unbelievable a couple of days there. We're going back, of course, 2 weeks now. I was away last week, but it really was a fantastic occasion, with Scotland coming out on top, and great to see, of course, teams from Ireland, the Republic of Ireland, Northern Ireland, Malta and France participating in what is a real top class event. This weekend, of course, attentions turn to the under 21 national ranking championships, where the likes of Kyle Horgan, Keane Hogan, Robert Reardon will be in action there for the Yall CYMS. Best of luck to the three lads there. Kyle enjoyed a fantastic season last season, and he'll be hoping to build on that. Keane Hogan also done well. He's taken on Robert Reardon in the first round. That's an all Yall CYMS clash there tomorrow morning at 10 o'clock from Carlo. So the best of luck there to all involved. Really going to be all systems go now in terms of the Yall CYMS over the course of the next couple of months. National ranking tournaments back in action, local tournaments as well within the club up and running. So plenty to look forward to, an exciting couple of months ahead in the world of local snooker.

Local darts return tonight after the summer break. Great to see the darts back. The opening tournament is sponsored by Hennessy's Bar. Three fixtures taking place this evening, and it's all about the local derby to get the first weekend of action underway. First up, Hennessy's B take on Hennessy's A in Hennessy's Bar, while Farrell's Summerfield face Farrell's Bar in Farrell's. JD's versus Doyle's is to be played at the GAA Club. The GAA have a bye. First darts tonight at 9:30 p.m. In local rugby, Yall's second 15 are in action later on this evening in the semi-final of the J3 Muskerry Cup. Muskerry are the visitors for that fixture later on this evening at 7:30. And a couple of fixtures for Yall United over the weekend in the Munster Senior League Junior 3rd Division. Yall make the trip to Everton tomorrow afternoon. 3:30 kick-off in that one. And in on Sunday, Yall United's AUL side face a Division 3 clash with Castlebridge Celtic. This one has a 10:30 kick-off in Fermoy.

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0: Declan Barron joins me on the line now to look ahead to the weekend's Gaelic Games action. 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
1: Thanks very much, Tom. Yeah, another big weekend and the hurling in front of us mostly this weekend. And, you know, a lot of these Cork teams, there's knockout stages now, so it's make or break for everybody and this weekend. So hopefully the weather will pick up and we'll get some good games to look forward to.
0: Absolutely. Hopefully, Declan, so the festival of hurling awaits us at the weekend. And before we get into county matters, we look at action closer to us here in East Cork. And the East Cork Junior A Hurling Championship quarterfinals take place over the weekend tomorrow, indeed. First of all, we'll take a look at the first match at 2 o'clock, a throw-in in this one in Ballinacurra. This one sees Cove and Carrick 2 will go head to head.
1: Yeah, this will be a tight enough game, I would think. As I said, both of them are their second string teams, but they're both strong enough clubs, as I said, and they have kind of a bit of strength and depth. Cove probably have been the more impressive in the league stages of it, so I'd say maybe Cove might just shade it, but I too, as I said, they're always good battlers, and it should be a good game in Ballinacurra, and hopefully that the weather will pick up because Ballinacurra is a little bit open. So if we win there, they could have an effect on the outcome of the game. But hopefully it'll be a good match anyway, you know.
0: Yeah, 2 o'clock throw in Ballinacurra tomorrow afternoon. Then at 2:30, the second quarter final sees Carrick Navarre go up against Fáil O'Neill's in Ballinoe.
1: Yeah, I would think Carrick Navarre probably would be just a little bit strong, too strong for Fáil O'Neill's. It's a big weekend for O'Neill's as a club. As I said, they're in the relegation battle at senior level as well. So it's a big weekend for them, and it would be great for them to get the win. But I just don't think that they'd be good. Strong enough to be kind of that.
0: Yeah, and Killa and Bride Rovers await the winners of those quarterfinals in the last four. Declan, turning attention towards county matters. After 8 weeks of top class action, we have reached the quarterfinal stages. A lot of East Cork involvement in the matches over the weekend. We'll get underway with tonight's action that sees Youghal face Middleton in the quarterfinal in Dingorney. This one is in the Intermediate A Hurling Championship. Youghal have beaten Éireann's Own and Ballygibbon and losing out to Sarah as well. Kind of a mixed bag for our opponents tonight, Milton. A win, a draw, and a loss to their name.
1: Yeah, this should be a really, really good game. Y'all have kind of exceeded expectations, I suppose, in many regards. And you know, they did lose out to Sarsfields, but you know, they still played fairly well against them. But you know, their win against Ballygibbon was really good, and they really went to town in their zone, and you know, were surprising, like at half time 16 points to 5, you know, so that was a fantastic result for them and guaranteed them their quarter final place. And now Middleton sending their way, I suppose, and Middleton, like, are a really, really strong club. They have a lot of good players that aren't on the senior team, and they're on the intermediate A team, so it'll be a big ask for y'all. But they're going well at the moment, and you'd have to say I give them a great chance of beating Middleton, and I think they might well come out on top in that particular game. Again, like I said about Ballinacurra, Dungoney is a bit open as well, and there's not much to shelter there as well, so the win could be a major factor in tonight's game as well. So hopefully we get a good game of hurling, and I think maybe y'all season could continue, and they said if they win tonight, they're only one game away from a county final, so that's something they could only have dreamed about at the start of the year. So it's a big night for y'all, and hopefully they can come up on top.
0: Yes, indeed. 7:30 a throw-in in Dungorney. The first of the quarterfinals in the Senior A Hurling Championship takes place later on. Carrick Tool and the Pearsig meet in Pearkyrin at 7:30.
1: Yeah, but we saw in the Pearsig get first hand there a few weeks back against Killa in Middleton, and they look very impressive. You know, that Carrick Tool, to be fair to him, have recovered well after losing Sean Welsh, their star forward, to an ACL injury, and we wish him all the very best, but he's gone for the rest of the season, so they've been coping well without him. James Mulcahy, I suppose, taking over the main duties and free taking and that. And Carrick Tool have played very, very well. But they'll have to be at their very, very best to beat the Pearsig. Dara Connery was very impressive the last day for the Pearsig, and he's been hurling very, very, very well for them, and he was on the Cork squad. Obviously, Sean Oga had been in the backroom team, and you know, the Pearsig are side, they were going well the last day, and Kevin Moynihan, I think, scored 6 points from play, and he played very well as well for them. And I think Carrick Tool have every chance in it, but The Piercy will barely be the slightest of favourites, but Kerry Toole, especially if they can get a goal or two, there's something that the killer didn't manage. So I think the Piercy probably might just shade it, but Kerry Toole, they will have a fighting chance.
0: And looking ahead towards tomorrow's action in the Senior A Hurling Championship, the relegation playoffs sees Ballyhay and Fermoy meet in Kildare at 4:30. But Declan, we turn our attention towards two very exciting looking Premier Intermediate Hurling Championship quarterfinals. Double header at Páirc Éireann tomorrow. First up, Cloyne and Kerry Toole, and that's followed by Dungourney and Ahabulug.
1: Yeah, the two interesting games. And I said, Dungourney, Ahabulug are a very strong side. They're a dual club as well, involved in the hurling and the football. So they have some really good players. And Dungourney will be up against it. Obviously, they'll be looking for a big display from their own channel, Jack Leahy. And if he comes up trumps for them, you know, players like Shane Hagerty, who has been seen it all before. Johnny Hearn has been playing really well. And Dungourney are kind of hitting form at the right time, and I think they can come out on top in that particular game against Ahabulug. Then the other game, then Cloyne, bit of a hit and mix. They won two of their games in the group stages with late scores. I think they'll have to do better this time around if they're to advance. But they're real batters, and you know they give it all, and they're kind of playing with the sweeper system with Paddy O'Sullivan kind of sweeping across the half-back line. That takes a little bit from their attack, but look, the Cusacks in out front, they're dangerous, and they're goal-getters, as is Mike Cahill. So trying or not without a shout, but I think they'll be the underdogs going into this one.
0: Yeah, the first match tomorrow evening, Cloyne and Carrigaline gets underway at 5:00 in Páirc Éireann, and that's followed at 7 by the meeting of Dungourney and Ahabulug. Staying with the Premier Intermediate Hurling Championship, Liz Gould find themselves in a relegation playoff with Bishopstown in Riverstown tomorrow at 4:00.
1: Yeah, Liz Gould should probably get over Bishopstown. Bishopstown have been disappointing enough in the grade this year, but Liz Gould, you know, have been disappointed as well, I suppose. And it was a group, obviously, with four East Cork teams in it, so they ended up bottom of the pile. So they have a chance to stay there, retaining their status, and which is something that they'll want to do. So I do think that you know, if Damon Healy can play well, and you know, John Crone and Liam O'Shea, they will have enough firepower to see off Bishopstown.
0: We spoke there about the All in Intermediate A Hurling Championship action quarterfinal this evening, but the other quarterfinal takes place in Blarney tomorrow at 4:00. This one sees another East Cork side, Ahada, go up against Mallow.
1: Yeah, Mallow have been a bit of an enigma, I suppose, this year. They've put up some really, really big scores. They trailed Middleton at one stage in their game. I think it was something like they were 16 points or something behind, and they scored 27 points or something in the second half, and they came away with a win against Middleton. Now, it'll be interesting to see how Middleton gets on against Shawl, and that might give us some indication of you know, how Mallow will fare. But Ahada have recovered really, really well. They were in the league final, losing out to Sarsfields, but they've recovered really, really well in their group stage. And they're in with a right good chance against Mallow, especially if they can stop Mallow from getting goals. Mallow have been, you know, prolific in point scoring, but at this stage now in these competitions, there isn't very much between any of them. No matter what two teams come up against each other, the way the championship is structured, all 12 teams in these competitions are in with a shout. So Ahada would be delighted if they could make it through, I think, and they have a chance.
0: Also in the Intermediate A Hurling Championship, the relegation playoff takes place tomorrow evening. Russell Rovers find themselves battling to stay in the division. They face Ballygiblin, a side that y'all defeated earlier on. This one takes place in Rathgormack tomorrow at 4:00.
1: Yeah, Ballygiblin have lost all their games and haven't played that really well, but they're not a bad side. So Russell Rovers will need to be at their best to come out on top. You know, Josh Buzang has been doing well in the freeze, so Brian Hartnett is doing well enough, and James Kennedy, they're all names that we know very, very well. But Ballygiblin are a big, strong, physical side, and Russell Rovers are not as sizable, as they say, and they will need to let their hurling do the talking, as we say. And look, Russell Rovers could stay in the division, but they'll have to play well against Ballygiblin. You know, so I think Russell Rovers have a chance, but I wouldn't be putting my house on him.
0: And there's one other game taking place tomorrow. That's in the Premier Junior Hurling Championship quarter final. This one sees Barry Roe and Clodove meet in Inniskeen at 4. But we'll move towards the Sunday's action in the Premier Senior Hurling Championship quarter finals. First up, Declan, I want to get your thoughts on Glen Rovers and Charleville. This one takes place in Mallow. 1:30 throw-in.
1: Yeah, this is a really mouth-watering game, I suppose, and a lot will depend on if Gareth has given his pass fit to play or not. We think he's out injured, so if he's injured, he'd be a huge loss to Charleville. He's been the outstanding player in the Championship this year, and he's been the outstanding player on the Cork team. So if Charleville were to be without him just against Glen Rovers, I think they could be in trouble. But like Charleville have done really, really well, and you know, they're going to fancy their chances. They put up. They, as I said, they knocked out. I don't know, once they knocked out, it's not a wrong word, but they defeated Sarsfields in their opening game, and that's a loss to knocking out the champions in one game. But they went on then and backed it up with their better performances. So they're in with a right good chance. Glen Rovers, you know, obviously have a good team as well. They thought they were actually gone the last day. It went to a kind of a count back, and Blackrock ended up losing out. So Glen Rovers are not without a chance either. But they'll obviously, Patrick Hogan is still one of their main players. They had the two Downies and Mikey Mullins from the Cork squad as well. So Glen Rovers are a decent outfit. And Glen Rovers would probably be the favourites if Darragh Fitzgibbon is not in action. If Darragh Fitzgibbon is available, I think Charleville will come up on top.
0: That game forms a double hitter with Sarah's current holders. Of course, they take on Kanturk at 3:30.
1: Yeah, this is the game of the round, I think, to be quite honest with you. Kanturk have done superbly well in both hurling and football. And you know, they're a big, strong, physical side, and Sarah might just have that little bit more hurling and more know-how, but their title's on the line. And I said, you know, they have recovered well from that loss to Charleville, but they will need to play very well again here now. And Mallow won't be a venue that they'll be too comfortable with either. They haven't wanted to play that often. Kentuck will have played a lot more, and you know, Kentuck showed the last day out that they have some really good players. We know obviously the Alan Walsh is there, but there's Colin Walsh, there's a lot of players, Lachlan McLachlan, they have a lot of players with top class experience with Cork, and I think Kentuck could pull up a shock. You know, Sales, they're depending a lot on Jack O'Connor and Daniel Hogan, who didn't really make the Cork squad. They've been doing well at club level, and you know, Sales at club level, I suppose, have done well, and they're the top team in Cork for the past 5 years, winning the league four occasions, and obviously they're trying to put back-to-back senior hurling championships there. But this will be a big stepping stone for them, and if Sales can win, they'll make a big statement saying that we're the team to beat. But Kentuck will never have a better chance, and I think Sales may shade it with a point or two, but this is a right good chance for Kentuck to make it to the semi-final.
0: Yeah, great double hitter at Mallow to look forward to on Sunday. There's also an interesting encounter in Middleton at 4:30. This one sees Imakili, fresh from their success to the Divisions College section. They face St Finbar's.
1: Yeah, it's going to be a tough ask for Imakili, because nearly all of their players will have been in action with their clubs, you know, on Friday night and Saturday. So, look, they're not without a shout. They have a lot of new young players, I suppose, and they'll want to put on the Imakili jersey and the red and white stripes, and then they always turn up trumps for their clubs. Obviously, Kieran O'Brien will be a big player for them. Jack Leahy, obviously, is their captain, and he does well for Dungoni. They'll be hoping that he comes through the Dungoni game pretty well. You know, Owen Davis is doing really well in Cove, and has really well in goals. And the St. Catharines man has, you know, contributed to the scoring with his long range efforts. So he'll be a huge addition for them as well. Owen Fitzgerald from St. Catharines is doing well there as well. And obviously the Barry Lawton and Brian Lawton, Mike Kelly from Castlemartel, they're all seasoned campaigners. So look, Dungoni or Imakili have a right good chance. St Finbar's, I suppose, they're duly hurling and football as well, and they have the Cahalans that play the football with Castlehaven. They have been for the hurling as well. They could be a big place. But if Brian Hayes is a bit like Darren Forgiven, if Brian Hayes is out, centering Bells would be definitely weakened, and they would look to William Buckley then and Ethan Toomey as well for leadership. But I think if Ian McKinley can hit the ground running, that Ian McKinley can add the Bells to their tally. And I think Ian McKinley maybe will shade it maybe by 3 or 4 points.
0: I'd be very interested to see how they go in Middleton on Sunday evening against St. Finbarr's. A big day on Sunday for Father O'Neill's Declan. They're in the relegation playoff in the Senior Hurling Championship, but can O'Neill's maintain their senior status when they take on Douglas at 2 o'clock in the Kerry Tour?
1: I think they'll be up against it, to be honest with you. They haven't won any game in the group stage, and they haven't performed that really well. And obviously, you know, Dickie Dawson kind of been their main man. He'd done well in some of the games, but they just haven't shot out the lights in any of their games. And you know, they're getting maybe only close to the 20-point mark, and that's not really good enough to win. Douglas had a great win first time out, but then they lost out to Sales, and that ended their championship campaign. But the likes of Shane Kingston and his brother Connor played very, very well for Douglas. And it depends how seriously Douglas wants to take it. Father O'Neill obviously will be anxious to stay up senior level, but you know, they haven't shot the lights out in the last 2 years. You know, they have been poor enough. So I think if O'Neill's win it, they'll be delighted. But I think they will be up against it, and Douglas will probably be the favourites.
0: Just one other East Cork club to get your thoughts on. Their next show of the weekend, this is Watergrass Hill. They take on Ballinhessick in the quarterfinal of the Senior A Hurling Championship. This one is down for decision. Ovens with a 3 p.m. throw in there.
1: Yeah, this could be a very, very good game. And Watergrass Hill, like, they lost out the last day to Blarney, and you know, they were already qualified, so I think it was a good test for them. And Eddie Enright has done a great job getting ready and getting them to the stage of the championship. And I think, you know, that they'll put it up to Ballinhessick. Obviously, the two Collins, Patrick and Joe, will be the main men for Ballinhessick. But Watergrass Hill are a decent side, and, you know, they've been building for the last 3 or 4 years. And I do give them a right good chance. They beat Castleline to the last year's defeated finalists. So I give Watergrass Hill a great chance against Ballinhessick. Obviously, they won't be too comfortable playing at Owens, but it's a fine setup out there, and I think it'll suit them. And I think Watergrass Hill, yeah, could come out on top in that particular one, and in the hopes of Ballinhessick.
0: In the final two games, just to mention there, Junior Hurling Championship quarterfinal, Eric Dean Rangers against Ballygarvan. This one is in Ballinspittle at 3 o'clock. Dean relegation playoff sees Milford and Nemo Rangers meet in Ballyhooly at 3 p.m.
1: Yeah, Milford probably should stay there. The only thing is, what's that? Dean Cock will be keeping an eye across them, because St. Catharines are through to the semi final. Mm-hmm. So the St. Catharines will be keeping an eye on those two games.
0: Looking at matters in Waterford, a full round of action in the Senior Football Championship taking place this weekend. Just a quick word on a few teams closer to us here at home. Clashmore, Kinsale Peg getting their campaign in the Premier Intermediate Football Championship off to a great start last weekend. A good win against the Modeligo. This weekend they take on Mount Sine in Stradbally.
1: Yeah, I think they can come out on top in this one as well. You know, Mount Sine would be more known for their hurling ability than for their footballing ability. But, you know, going back over the years, Mount Sine used to be really strong on both. And, you know, they're Premier Intermediate, so they're no bad side either. But Clashmore scored 3 goals last week, and I think they're running into form. The win in the hurling obviously has boosted confidence. And, you know, as I said, a rising tide lifts all boats, so a win in the football, if they get the second win, they'll be through to the knockout stage. So I do think Clashmore will come out on top of that one.
0: 2:30 throwing in Stradbally tomorrow for that match. And two games to touch your thoughts on in the Western Intermediate Football Championship. We'll touch on your own club there, Ardmore. They drew with Shamrocks last weekend. They face Ballinamila in Fairfield and Garvin tomorrow at 3:30.
1: Yeah, there won't be a whole lot between them. The Ballinamila beat them last year in the championship, and you know, Ballinamila lost out to Shamrocks, and Armagh drew with Shamrocks, and Armagh beat Colligan. So it's an interesting game. There won't be a whole lot between them. I think this time around, Armagh probably can get the better of Ballinamila. They obviously had a good win over Colligan, and they were ahead against Shamrocks at half time, but the match finished in a draw. So as the man said, they were winning a draw, and they'd be hoping to make it 2 wins in a draw. So I think Armagh can get the better of Ballinamila, but there won't be a whole lot in it.
0: Yeah, and you just mentioned Shamrocks, they drew with Ardmore last weekend. They take on Colligan Imits tomorrow at Capquin, 2 o'clock throw-in.
1: Yeah, Callaghan need to win this one to stay event have any chance after losing to Moore and to Ballinamena. So Callaghan have two losses and another one will knock them out of contention. And I think that's probably what will happen. I think Shamus will be too good for them. And to Callaghan, I think they will say goodbye to their title this weekend.
0: Great stuff, Declan. Before you go, I just want to get your quick thoughts on the news we heard yesterday that Waterford hurler Austin Gleeson has announced his retirement from inter-county hurling. I suppose a hurler that promised so much and delivered quite a lot for the first 3 or 4 years, but did he fulfil his potential overall, Declan, would you reckon?
1: I'd say he probably did, to be quite honest with you. He was hurler of the year and young hurler of the year at a very, very young age. And, you know, when you're that good, we'll say, a bit like Tony Kelly from Clare, and you're expected to perform every day. And at times, Austin Gleeson's biggest problem was that he was on a team that probably needed a few more better players for him to really stand out. Like he was carrying the team on a lot of occasions, and I don't think he ever let the side down. It's probably disappointing. The one he'd remember for was the catch underneath the crossbar that was given for a goal up in Tullis, and that could have had a huge impact on that particular game. But look, Waterford not winning All Ireland wasn't down to Austin Gleeson. They've had several fantastic players, you know, like Ken McGrath, like Tony Brown, Paul Flynn, you know, Owen Kelly, Seamus Pendergast, Dan Shanahan. Any of those, or Austin Gleeson would be in the same breath as them, but neither of them, any of them didn't win in All Ireland. So from that point of view, I suppose it's disappointing. He probably, with new management coming in, he probably maybe has taken the decision to give the younger players a chance. And it's a young man's game now. That's required fitness-wise, you know, diet-wise, time-wise. It's a huge commitment. And, with a young family and whatever, it's not that easy to give it. And he's probably... I'm sure he's had a chat with Steve Malumpy and they probably discussed it. And, we've seen, I suppose, in recent times, not even recent times, it's over 20 years ago, that Brian Cochran came back out of retirement to help Cork win. And Cork won't have won in All Ireland since, we say. So from that point of view, you know, coming back, it can never be easy. So I think he's taken the right decision. And he's taken it, we'll say, well in advance of the league and championship. So they know they're going to be without him. So there'll be no surprises there. And he's been a great servant to Waterford hurling. And, you know, I think he's done an awful lot for hurling in the county. A lot of all young players coming up when he was playing, they wanted to be Austin Gleeson and wants to be as good as Austin Gleeson. And I think he's been a good role model for Waterford. And we wish him all the best in his retirement.
0: Yeah, for those of us that followed Waterford over the years and went to many matches, he definitely gave us some great moments. I remember that goal against Cork in 2017. What a great moment. That was a fantastic goal. Definitely a brilliant player. Declan, we covered loads there. Great to get your thought, as always, on the weekend's action. And we'll talk again next Friday.
1: Thanks, Tom. Cheers.

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0: Your horse racing preview is brought to you by Horse Racing Ireland and Cork Racecourse Mallow, giving you expert insight into this weekend's racing.
1: Busy weekend in the world of horse racing to look forward to. We're joined now by Marta Murphy from Horse Racing Ireland to look ahead. Marta, welcome to the programme.
2: Good evening to you, Tom. How are things?
1: Very well, thanks. Of course, three good meetings taking place over the weekend. Of course, the National Hunt season returning to Navan tomorrow. First off there at 7 minutes past one.
2: Yeah, it's actually, Tom, it's funny when you see Dundalk coming back down on a Friday night, you kind of know you're heading towards the winter. Of course, that starts off today. So Navan tomorrow is the return of the jumps meeting there. And eight races, plenty of runners on the card. Fairly mundane stuff, but still good to see the National Horses coming back. Very interesting, the first race, which is off at 107, Emmett Mullins, who announced he's bought Jim Bulger's old place down in Carlow, and that is going to be an exciting venture there. But he's actually training for Ammo Racing now, and they have a horse, a good horse here called Dallas Star, a very decent horse in the flat, running for the first time over hurdles in the very first race. And you'd expect him to go fairly close if he jumps well enough. There's no doubt he's plenty good form in the flat, so just go well, Donna Myler takes the mount. Tony Martin, of course, had a good winner last weekend at 40-1, the very last race, the Curragh last Sunday, and he's got a big danger here in the shape of NR, who has ran some very good races in defeat, second last time out as well, and Daniel King, of course, takes the mount there. I just think maybe his previous experience over hurdles might suggest that he might be good enough to beat Dallas Star, but it is interesting to see some of the Camo Racing getting involved in National Horses. They've done very well in the fact the last few years, and as I say, all eyes will be on Dallas Star in that first race. The second race then, a handicap hurdle, very open race as you would expect. I think Bell's Grove for the Eddie and Kieran Buckley team could go close here, has a good, some good form to her credit, and was a winner last time out at Ballinrobe, might be able to follow up there in the second race on the card. Later on then, down towards the fifth race, I'm just having a look here, the second division of the Not 200 handicap, again Tony Martin has a bit of a chance here with a horse called Going, again ridden by Daniel King. This one was a good third last time out. He's been knocking the door on these type of races. Third of Ellistown asked him out and should go pretty close there. Willie Mullins doesn't have too many runners at Navan tomorrow, but he does have one in the 402, the maiden hurdle over 2.5 miles. A horse called Emerald Enigma. Bit disappointing last time when third at 4-6 to a stable companion actually at Cork, but had won two bumpers before that and certainly would have a decent chance here. But again, the Buckley team represented by Massey Way, fourth and third in his last two starts over hurdles, should go fairly close there. But I think Emerald Enigma might be worth following tomorrow, having the benefit of a run over hurdles recently at Cork in August. Then the very last race, I think the bumper at 5.12, some interesting horses here, but the one definitely on form is the Paul Nolan train, Emergency Man. Both at Killarney during the summer and in August last time. Third of a decent horse trained by Jim Bulger, a horse called Theo Phil. So I think that form is probably good enough to get him home in front here at Navan tomorrow. Hopefully, he might send a favourite backers home happy. But interesting card. Good to see the National Racing back at Navan. Lots to look forward to, of course, over the coming months.
1: Yeah, it is indeed good to see the National Hunt Racing back. Martin, the flat race is still continuing. There's a flat card at Goran Park tomorrow. First off at 5 past 2.
2: Absolutely, and the first race, or the big race here, is the 350 Denny Cordell Laverack Landmaid Stud Filly Stakes, a Group 3 event. Last year's winner, actually, Fayham is the one to beat here again for Ger Lyons and Gary Carroll. Hasn't actually added to that victory in three or four starts this year, but has run quite well in defeat, and last time a second in a group race at the Curragh behind the English trainer Miss Scott. That was a good effort. She was due to run last weekend at Leopardstown, the ground went a bit lively for her. She does like a bit of ease in the ground, but she should get tomorrow, and I think she will take plenty beating. Big danger here, Joseph Ryan's Sindria. Wasn't much between them last time they met, and actually Sindria did beat Fayham two runs ago over this course and distance, so she'd be well fancied to go close again under Joey Sheridan. The likes of Star Performer and Caught You Sleeping also decent form to their credit and should get involved, but I think maybe Fayham back on rain soft ground tomorrow might be good enough to win that feature events to 350. Other race on the card then, the Tour of Maiden for fillies at 240. Castilian Queen was definitely one I put down the notebook last time out for Ger Lyons. Finished strongly when finishing toward her Cork over 7 furlongs. Should appreciate the extra furlong here and might be good enough to win this one, as it, despite a wide draw and saw late. I think she's good enough to win under Kerry Carroll. Well, in the 3.15 race, Albany County for Aidan O'Brien and Mayan Lorden, he's ran well on his two starts to date, and I think, you know, he should be able to make his experience count in that 3.15 event. Later on the card, then the 4.25, very interesting race here, Shirakaya for Dermot Weld will have a bit of a chance along with Joseph Ryan's Big Cypress. But I do like Ryfield Dasher here for Tom Gibney and the mount of Nicola Burns. This one was a close-up toward a Roscommon last time and should make her presence felt. The 5.37, then the mile handicap, Response Finale for Gavin Cromwell, definitely has a big chance here under leading apprentice Reese Houlihan. It seems to get left at the start a bit for some odd reason, Tom, a bit frustrating, and then comes flying home. She did the same again at Clonmel on Wednesday evening here, finished second, just got beaten in the neck. But if she jumps away on terms with them, she will take plenty of beating, and hopefully could be the one to send the punters home happy in that 5.35 at Gordon Park tomorrow.
1: Looking towards Sunday, one of the most longest established race meetings in Ireland, the Listowel Harvest Festival gets underway. Run over 7 days, Martin. Day one on Sunday gets the action underway.
2: Yeah, always a tremendous festival this one. There's no question. 7 days, it's a long seven days, Tom. There's no doubt about that. They're flat racing on Monday and Tuesday, but the rest of the cars then, from Sunday, Wednesday, Thursday, Friday and Saturday, are all National Hunt. And a decent card here, the first of seven races off at 2.15 on Sunday. The feature race is the Kinsale Handicap Chase at 4.45. And here, top eight coming up easy for Henry de Bromhead and Darragh O'Keefe. They're having a great run at the moment, as we said. This one must have a really good chance. Seconds in the similar type race last time at the Galway Festival behind Blue Destiny, which certainly was a decent run. Wouldn't want the ground to deteriorate much more. I wouldn't want too much rain, but has a decent chance here even off top weight. Willie Mullins then, of course, would saddle the likely danger here. Herschel Gilila Moravier, who was a good winner of Clarny last time out, and should go well again under a £5 penalty. While Crow's 8 to Apple Tart for Michael Winters, he certainly should make his presence felt. And also the Banger Dial for John Quealy. Didn't run one of his better races last time out, but as long as there's not too much rain, the Banger Doyle should be there or thereabouts. I think myself, coming up easy might just be good enough to defy top weight in what is a very competitive affair. The 4.15 race then, the rated novice chase, only five runners here, but a very interesting contest this, with four and five runners last mile winners over fences.

0: card, and he should possibly win the 3:40 event, Run Ted Run. This one was a narrow winner at the Galway Festival in a decent bumper, just held on the delegation, was heavily backed to win, and did manage to do so. This, he steps into hurdle company for the first time here. Over 2.6 miles, he should go very close in this with Paul Townend on board. The 3:18, then the Mares Handicap Hurdle, another interesting race here, and especially for Andrew Black, should have a good chance here with Danny Mullins on board here. Second at Bellystown, last time out in the Mares Hurdle, behind the useful mare in the shape of Dubai. And I just think that form is not too bad at all. I think it has a very good chance. Well, the bumper then, again, you'd have to respect Willie Mullins here, Horsecock Green Hint. It's on second as two stars over in bumpers to date. Patrick Takes him out is the likely favourite. But I do like Harry Kelly's here, Horsecock Sorvini, just got touched off at Covid here a couple of weeks ago, the big festival. Aidan Ryan takes the mount and should certainly go close here. He's had plenty of runs, he's had three or four runs in bumpers, has run well every time, and he just might be overdue a winning turn here in that 5:15 event. And that'll be the last race on the card at
1: Listowel
0: on Sunday.
1: Yeah, it's day one of the Listowel Harvest Festival. Always draws a big crowd to the county, Kerry town. Dick, Martin, before I let you go, just get your top tip for the weekend.
0: Yeah, I do think Fame has a very good chance in that 3:50 at Gordon Park on Saturday. At Navan on Saturday, then I do like the chance of going in that 3:25 race, an open handicap hurdle. Well, the Soul on Sunday, I mean, wouldn't take a chance on coming up easy in the big race there at the 4:45 for Henry de Rompet and Darrow O'Keefe.
1: Great stuff, Martin, as always. Great to get your views on the weekend's action, and we'll talk again next week.
0: You will, of course, Sam. Take care of yourself.
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Thanks for joining me on Drive Time Sport this Friday evening. Always a pleasure to have your company. A special shout out to Kiri's Hyundai Middleton for their continued support. Coming up now after me, a change to the programme this evening here on CIY from 6 o'clock with a culture night taking place around the country and indeed here in Yaw. Lots going on later on this evening, so if you're out and about, plenty to keep you interested on culture night. And indeed us here on CIY will have some special programming for the next 4 hours to cover that event, so stay tuned for that. I'll be back on Monday with Drive Time. So until then, have a great weekend.

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0: Hello, and you're very welcome to Culture Night here on CRY 104 FM. Loads going on around the town all day and continuing on for this evening. We've put together a few bits and pieces that are going on. We have some interviews. Tommy Collins has done, Noel Cronin has done, and we're just going to piece it all together for you here. Hope you're going to enjoy it. Getting us underway there, that was a very famous symphony, Symphony No. 5 from Ludwig van Beethoven, premiered in Vienna in 1808. As I said, we have a good few interviews lined up. First of all, we're going to go over there to Noel and Kay Curtin, president of the All Chamber, and she's going to tell you all about the events that are on there today.
1: It is Culture Night right around the country, and of course, y'all is no exception. I'm joined by Kay Curtin, as president of the All Chamber. Kay, you're very welcome to the programme, and indeed, thanks for dropping by and having a chat to us in your busy schedule.
2: Yes, thanks, Noel, yeah. And as always, CRY, you're just running such a good show. I just had Tommy Collins on there now this morning, your little theatre, so I'd like to wish them all the best for it. The field that's coming up, a lot of work, you know.
1: Oh, there's an awful lot of work.
2: Their shows are very good. I'd like to wish them all the best. But I suppose Culture Night now is very near the 18th of September. And I suppose it's starting off, I'll just tell people what's on really, because a lot of people are asking. We don't have any leaflets from Cork County Council, so everything's online. So some people mightn't get the information.
1: Have the facility.
2: Which is a pity, you know. But anyhow, I suppose Fionnuala Power, who's a cousin of mine there, she does beautiful paintings.
1: Yeah, I've seen her paintings down there on the South Main Street.
2: Nice.
1: Absolutely lovely, yeah.
2: So she's having all day, it's on actually an exhibition in the window, a Cree's card shop featuring charcoal drawings of local common Naman women, which is right up our alley now with the museum after opening.
1: Yes, of course, that's
2: museum.
1: The third museum in the series after opening there,
2: which
1: you know, on the South Main Street.
2: Which is great. Mm.
1: So that's opening.
2: All day there on the 18th. Yeah. I suppose you have the market then, which will be on from 4 to 9, open to late. Mm. Food crafts and other producers there. At 4 o'clock then, at 5:30, there's a kids' workshop with Judy Fisher, Irish Wildbird printing and collage at Jaw Library. Now, they do recommend advance booking there, you know.
1: Yeah, yeah.
2: It is required, really. I suppose Culture and Curiosity, 6 to 9, that's exploring your Freemasons Hall, museums and meeting rooms. There'll be talks at 6:30, 7:30, 8:30.
1: Yeah, and that's usual, because I was down there actually last year, and it's like stepping back in time, to tell the truth.
2: Yeah.
1: And because the Freemasons, I suppose, are a group, I suppose, that down through the years, okay, they were clothed in secrecy.
2: Yes.
1: It's great to see it open there, you know, and they have an open door policy now, as I say, this time every year.
2: And I was never down there, but
1: it's well worth going down to see. It's well worth going down to see it. The minute you go in the door, you're made most welcome, you know.
2: Yeah, so I see there now also their Merrick's and exhibition recalling Yall's historic Merrick department store at the Mallart Centre.
1: Now, everybody remembers Merrick's, of course. You have great memories of Merrick's.
2: Yes,
1: we all have great memories of Merrick's department store under the batonship of Gordon Good, and then Little Dan,
2: which was a great worker. She
1: and
2: was
1: of course, as I said, like, it was great employment in the town as well.
2: Oh, yes, it did. Yeah. And people, you know, they kept people going throughout the years.
1: So that's all day, isn't it?
2: That's 6 to 8
1: below in the Mallart Centre. Yeah, yeah.
2: So then Strings and Brass, I was delighted to see this. I'm going to go down to that myself as well. It's live music in the Hidden Wall Garden at 118 Plumbers Yard in North Main Street.
1: Yeah, that's O'Keefe's.
2: That's lovely.
1: Isn't that lovely? I'm delighted to see that they kept the name over the door of the Plumbers Yard,
2: really,
1: because
2: nice
1: there is
2: now
1: a big yard in there, of course.
2: So,
1: and everybody, I suppose, in y'all has fond memories of the O'Keefe's, I suppose, and the plumbing. So
2: it's great
1: to see the continuing being continued on.
2: And it's great now to see Mark and his wife and the kids
1: and
2: all there now on Friday night. So I wish them all the best.
1: And that's just located opposite the Priory.
2: So I see there now from 6 to 7 Traveller Voices, there's short films exploring traveller music and culture at Cumann na Dhaoine. So that's from 6 to 7.
1: Yes.
2: I see there also Artists Open Studios and Picture Framing, 6 to 8. They'll meet you all artists and see painting, metalwork, illustration, comic art and picture framing located behind the Yall Enterprise Centre in Emmett Place.
1: Oh, yes, yes.
2: So it's great to see that used as well, you know.
1: Of course, yeah.
2: So many, I mean, it's great to see so much
1: There's
2: on.
1: So much on, you know, and it seems to be getting bigger and bigger every year.
2: It is,
1: year,
2: every
1: you know?
2: Year. Mm. So from 6 p.m. onwards, 75 years of passing it on, celebrating 75 years of Kyoltris. Open-air performance at the Market Square at 6 p.m. followed by a recreation of the Irish Oar Session at Brunashy from 7:15. There'll be a community bus available up there as well,
1: and of
2: which is very important.
1: That'll be under the patronage of Mike Butler,
2: Now, our own lace museum here will be open from 6 to 8, so we'd love people to come along.
1: And of course, that's located right beside your own premises
2: That's right.
1: How is that going? Because you're basically the curator you ended up being the curator of that there since.
2: So, as well as running my own shop, I'm in and out to that shop. We're very lucky to have two CE workers, Maggie and Catherine, and they keep it going every day of the week.
1: Oh, very
2: from 10 to 4.
1: Lovely.
2: So
1: lovely.
2: It's great. Now they're doing courses, they're doing manual handling there today, so it's not open today, but it's open
1: and
2: really every
1: looking
2: day.
1: Looking back in at the footfall that you had
2: footfall
1: for the summer.
2: Footfall is great. We had 79 there one day and we couldn't believe
1: My goodness,
2: there was four buses in and they all came up there, so we
1: brilliant.
2: Were delighted
1: That's
2: with that.
1: Brilliant.
2: Delighted.
1: That's brilliant, yeah.
2: So there'll be a few new pieces on show there for that night. The Pioneer Women of Yall Museum, which is our other museum there, that will be open from 6 to 9.
1: Mm.
2: So that's Deirdre McSweeney, she's a curator there.
1: Yes.
2: The film photography will be opened as well, as far as I know, from 6 to 9. So the Yall Clock Tower tour guides, free. They'll be those tours now will be free in the Clockgate Tower from 6 to 7.
1: You don't have to book, just go up there.
2: Oh, no, it says advance booking.
1: Oh, you have to book in advance,
2: yeah.
1: I think they're limited to the amount of people that can go up there,
2: So I see there now.
1: So they'll be doing it at various times, I suppose,
2: So the Yall Passport Through the Lens is Yall Camera Club exhibition at Yall Credit Union, featuring photographs and cultural experiences from around the world. So that'll be very interesting.
1: Very interesting,
2: as well.
1: And because as I saw Yall Camera Club doing tremendous work, and we've seen some of their exhibitions there, and they're second to none.
2: Now they're saying there, Call Me Isabel, 7 to 8 o'clock, a short film.
1: Of course, Moby Dick, is it?
2: At the Yall Regal Cinema.
1: Yeah.
2: Followed by questions and answers with director Sean Bernock.
1: Yeah.
2: And actor and producer Ruth Hayes at Yall. Oh, sorry, is that Yall Film Photography Museum?
1: Yeah.
2: It says here now the Regal Cinema, which is incorrect.
1: Well, of course, yeah. So that's taking place at the Photography Museum.
2: So the Coral Society, which are a great group, and they never leave us down every year, 7:15.
1: Because they were here a couple of times, actually.
2: They were here,
1: I remember coming into your shop here, actually, and the place... You know, you couldn't draw a leg in. And they give a great performance out there.
2: They did outside.
1: Absolutely.
2: And they really
1: so
2: enjoyed the night.
1: Looking forward to that.
2: And the Yall Pipe Band now there, I see an open air recital at Barry's Lane. So that should be very good. And then Niall McCabe live. Niall McCabe performs at St. Mary's College Collegiate Church with the Utonics and Rory de Lester.
1: Oh, Rory de Lester, yeah. He's, yeah that's
2: 8 to 10.
1: That's right, yeah.
2: So, there's a load on there, and I know yallonline.com there if you want to look up what's on. And look, I would encourage people to come out. I think the day is wet, but I'd say the evening might brighten up a bit. I think the forecast isn't great
1: for the day. So
2: but
1: hopefully
2: I think that
1: it might
2: brighten up. I'm sure this is my 12th year doing it. I'm just trying to count how many years I'm doing it. So look, it's always a great evening, and we'll be in the Lace Museum anyhow this year.
1: Yeah, there's always a great buzz around the place, and you know, people going from one to the other. And of course, with the added advantage, I suppose, this year of the community bus being available.
2: Brilliant, so, and I would encourage people to
1: use the bus.
2: A tip is great too if you're on the bus. Just throw a few bob in, and it'll all go towards it. So
1: it's
2: we'd
1: all
2: be delighted.
1: To rolling on the bus because, again, that's a voluntary service.
2: Yes, which is great. Yeah, so, and I suppose another bit of good news there is the official opening of the new factory outside there in Foxhall will be on Friday.
1: That's very exciting
2: The Chamber have been invited to that, as I'm sure other groups have been too. So,
1: yes.
2: Look, it's good news. And look, as I say, we're coming into a quiet town now in the town, and I would encourage people to shop local.
1: That's the most. Coming up to Christmas now, because like, let's face it, we're coming into a lean time now.
2: Yes,
1: we, like,
2: we
1: haven't the footfall that we had, as you said, there all along. We're coming into a lean time, so again.
2: We are, yeah. We had a busy summer, thank God. Yeah. I was very busy. I think a lot of the shops were, but I think coming in out to the winter is an important time for the traders.
1: Exactly.
2: You know, we don't want any casualties, so we want to keep going.
1: Exactly, we want to keep, when we talk casual, we don't want any shops closing or anything like that. You know?
2: But there is, there is, like, the culture night is great, and also it's we'd like to thank our county council for all the help with organising.
1: Without them, it wouldn't go ahead at all.
2: No, it wouldn't go ahead at all. So, look, once again, thanks, Noel.
1: Not at all. Thank you, Claire, for dropping in and telling us what's happening for culture night.
2: Not at all. Thank you.
0: Kay Carton, speaking with Noel Cronin there, telling us all about what's on for today and tonight in Yall on Culture Night on this 18th of September. Coming up, starting actually in not so long, in just a few minutes actually, at 6:30, Passport Through the Lens, she mentioned it there on that. But that is starting as part of this year's celebrations. Yall Camera Club are holding a special photography exhibition, Passport Through the Lens. Featuring works from members of the Yall Camera Club, the exhibition will showcase photographs inspired by different countries, cultures and experiences from around the world. Visitors can take inspiration from images, meet and chat with local photographers and enjoy a relaxed evening celebration of photography and creativity. So yeah, that is Yall Camera Club, and that's being held at Yall Credit Union there at 6:30, going on until 8 o'clock. Other events that haven't started yet at 7 o'clock, Call Me Isabel. It was a short film shot at Yall's Regal Cinema, followed by a question and answer with director Sean Brannock, actor and producer Ruth Hayes. And this is taking place at the Yall Film and Photography Museum. At 7:15, Yall Choral Society has an hour of choral music at the Glass Annex at the Mall Arts Centre. And from 8 till about 8:30, the Yall Pipe Band have an open-air recital at Barry's Lane. And also at 8 o'clock, going on till about 10, Niall McCabe performs at St. Mary's Collegiate Church with the Eutonics and Rory De Lester. So that stuff just still coming up. There is lots of other stuff still on, stuff that has started earlier. The Yall Museums are open. They're on. So there's a lot of other bits and pieces going on as well. But they're the ones that are coming up in the next hour, 2 hours. So right now, though, we've got to take a little break. We'll be back with you after this.
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0: And you're very welcome back to Culture Night here on CRY 104 FM. Loads going on all around town. As we mentioned earlier on, there's a concert coming up at St. Mary's Collegiate Church. Niall McCabe live, and it's also featuring the Utanics and Rory De Lester. And Linda O'Connell caught up with Rory to talk all about what's going on.
11: Now, tomorrow is Culture Night, of course, here in Yall, and there's lots of great free events happening around the town. And one of those events is a concert happening above in St. Mary's Collegiate Church. And I am delighted to say that one of the artists joins me here live in studio.
12: Hello.
11: Always love to see people live in studio. Rory De Lester, you're very welcome.
12: Thank you. Thank you for having me.
11: First of all, what a stunning venue to do a concert.
12: Oh, it's amazing. I played there 5-6 years ago, when I kind of released my first EP, and you'll never forget playing a venue like that. Like, even just to sit in the audience is something special. Like, it really, really is. It's a cool, cool place to be.
11: And I'd imagine, from a musician point of view, the acoustics in there must be stunning.
12: It's so big and so grand that it's actually something, as like we're talking with the sound engineer, another great local man, Ross. We're going to just like acoustically boost it a small bit just to make it like, not overpower anything. It'll just be like as if like there's a small boost to what's there, so it'll be really kind of acoustic and intimate in a grand setting, you know. So I think that'll be a cool aspect of it.
11: And the setting, from your point of view, must nearly add a fourth dimension to the whole concert, is it? I mean, like, money can't buy the setting that you're going into.
12: No, not at all. It's all like, I think in Ireland we're very, very lucky. I've played in a good few churches around Ireland, and like I remember, like in Collegiate Church, for example, when I did it a few years back, I had a friend from Canada over to support, and he was just mind blown. He just could not believe the venue he was getting to play, you know. And we have like an abundance of them around the country, but that's one of the best anywhere, like, you know. So to get to use it and to go up there for a free gig for a pretty impressive lineup is something special, I think.
11: It is something special. And it is a very impressive lineup. Let's talk about it. Niall McCabe.
12: Yes.
11: First. So for anyone who's not familiar with Niall, tell us all his inner dark secrets.
12: He is probably, he is one of Ireland's great songwriters. He is absolutely incredible. He's just off the back of going around supporting Amble all over the place. And I think he probably is one of Ireland's top songwriters going. All you have to do is just listen to some of his music and you'll immediately hear it. He's from off the Clare Islands. On his last single, he had Sting and Foy Vance singing back in vocals for him. That's the kind of caliber we're talking about here. He really is something special, and like to hear him in this setting again, I think is going to be extra special again. So, come on out and support us.
11: Excellent. And Utanics, of course.
12: Utanics, yeah. My beautiful wife and my good friend Simon. They're a duo from Yall. Tomorrow they will be releasing a brand new 3-track EP. So go and listen to that. And they'll be performing all those songs and a couple of extras as well. But they're, once again, they're like something a bit more livelier and different. Whereas myself and Niall might be a bit more broody and acoustic, but they're really kind of a fun angle. So you're getting quite a variety too. It's not just all singer-songwriter stuff, you know what I mean? So that'll be fun.
11: It's excellent. And I know we've spoken before about it, but I mean, in terms of musical talent in this town and in this region, it is incredible, isn't it?
12: It's insane. Well, I'm originally from Clonmel, and I hold Clonmel in very high regard, and there's a great scene there. But when I come down to Yall, and just because of the size difference, I was just blown away by the amount of talent down here. And it goes down to down to the likes of, there's like, you know, Bobby Lee and people who used to be like teaching lots of people. So all my friends had like lessons from him when they were younger. And you see it as you grow up, they're like, they're all really, really talented. But it's a really close-knit community. So everybody shares everything. Everyone shares gigs, shares ideas. And that's the way music should be, you know. And it's like, even for the for ourselves, myself, my wife, Simon, Aaron, a couple of others, we're involved in the All School of Music. And that's what we're trying to do now as well, is like bring up, give our experience to performance-wise, instrument-wise, vocal-wise, just help the kids. Like, we've got a couple of kids performing as well in the church. So in between each of the acts, we're going to have someone from the All School of Music performing. So that'll be so three youngsters and three professional acts, say. So.
11: And that's so important for the younger generation of music, our musicians coming up, isn't it? That boost of confidence, that ability to be able to stand in front of a 100%. An audience.
12: That's how I see my job as a teacher, as someone any kid who comes into me, and it's adults too. You know, it actually doesn't just go down to the kids, but the adults I teach you. It's all about confidence building and just giving them the belief in themselves to perform, because once you have that belief, it's all about being able to push yourself that extra little bit. Like, I remember being young and performing as a teenager, and like, just you have in my head, I had this no one wants to follow a sheep kind of idea. So you're kind of, you're portraying this false, like, I'm really great, this is brilliant, you know. And over time, you start to believe it yourself and you get better and better. So I see my job is like trying to instill just confidence, because that confidence in turn will make you a better performer. Not only make you a better performer, it'll make you able to hit certain notes that you didn't think you could hit because you have the belief in yourself. So much of it comes down to confidence and belief in performance.
11: And music in itself, they call it the universal language, but that is true.
12: 100%.
11: Everyone can relate to music, yeah. Can't they?
12: It doesn't matter what where you come from, what language you speak, what ethnicity, anything at all, we can all connect through music. So it's just the most beautiful, powerful thing we have.
11: It's incredible. And it's a celebration of Culture Night. And it is brilliant, isn't it? And you, I suppose, particularly as a musician and doing what you do, Culture Nights are very important, aren't they?
12: Oh, really? They really are. Like, I remember last year or so, our plan was to go down to Green Park and we're going to have a big outdoor gig. And it's funded all from the Cork Council, you know, so Cork County Council. Unfortunately, last year we had rain, so the Walter Raleigh kindly let us go into there in the ballroom. We had this amazing gig. And off the back of that then, speaking to Ian and Emma and a few others up in the council, and they were like, let's do something bigger again this year. So over the last number of months, it's just been building and building, and getting a name like Nile tagged onto it is massive for us, like, you know, really, really massive. Like, so it's just a matter of like getting the people in the doors now. It's trying to make sure we can fill this beautiful venue, because like, you're not nowhere else are you going to get a free night like this in the country anywhere at a level at this caliber for, again, free.
11: Come yeah, on, you absolutely. Know. I mean, you can do it. And is this Niall's first time playing in St. Mary's? Has he played here before?
12: I don't think he's played here before. I don't think if he has, I'm pretty sure it wasn't St. Mary's. I don't think he has. I'm kind of friendly with him the last number of years, and as long as I've kind of known him, he hasn't been in Yaw.
11: So it'll be interesting to see his reaction as well, won't it? I mean, he's going to be impressed.
12: Yeah,
11: there's no two ways about it. So what time is the gig itself kicking off at?
12: So we're going to open up the doors about 7:30. So make your way in between 7:30 and 8, because 8 p.m. sharp, we're going to start off the show. We're going to have a student perform, then we're going to have one of the acts, a student, one of the acts, and Niall to finish off the show. So it's kind of like 8 o'clock to just rough about 10 o'clock. So get there before 8, get yourself a good seat, and just enjoy the show.
11: And remind us again, the cost is?
12: Free!
11: Free! That's it. I mean, and as you said, I mean, to have a concert of this calibre in a setting that is St. Mary's is stunning.
12: Yeah,
11: and
12: special.
11: To have it free, it is special. So pop along there at 7:30 to get your seat. A concert kicks off bang on 8 o'clock. You are going to honour us with the lovely pleasure of playing us something live now, aren't you?
12: Sure, why not?
11: No pressure. Right, we get set up here now and we'll go straight to that.
12: So this song is called Anything or Anyone. It's a new song that I just recorded a bunch of them recently, and they will be out maybe next year or so. I got to sit on them for a while, but they're coming. Here we go.

0: That was Rory de Lister there. And he was talking there before that song to Linda O'Connell. Of course, that is going on at 8 o'clock, a little bit later on tonight. Niall McCabe at St. Mary's Collegiate Church, and it's featuring the U-Tonics and Rory there that we were just talking about. Right now, though, we got to take another little break.
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0: that was the late Glenn Hansard, who passed away there earlier in the year. And that is the famous song that they had, Falling Slowly, with Margareta Erdlova. Of course, won loads of awards for that. Glenn Hansard, of course, involved in the busking at Christmas for charity and everything. Great man for the arts himself. Now, next here on Culture Night, we have a talk there on Yall Lace. Tommy Collins went along to an exhibition that they had and tell you all about the Yall Lace. We're going to play this in two parts. First of all, Bridget and Marjorie are going to tell us all about it. And then we have a little bit with a guy called Jim Maney, who tells us another bit about the making of the lace.
1: I start off, ladies and gentlemen, Reverend Father. It's so nice to see you all. I hope I do this justice. I've done spoken several times about the lace, mainly about what we do, but we are taking a different journey this morning. We're speaking about Mother Mary Ann Smith, who started the lace. Now, what type of person was she? So, to get something more on this, I went out to meet Sister Placida, and I must thank Sister Placida for giving us her time last Saturday week. Norman and I went out and had a chat to her to find out about Mother Mary Ann Smith, who was the founder of the Yall needlepoint lace. I have notes here and notes, but I'll do my best with them. Yall needlepoint lace was started in the famine of 1845. Mother Mary Ann Smith was a sister in the Presentation Convent in Yall, and she wanted to find a way to help the people of Yall to make money. Now, lace was very popular in Europe at this time. We know that she didn't travel abroad. We know that she grew up in Dingle. She had a Catholic mother and a Church of Ireland father. Father felt that Ellen should stay at home and look after him in his old age. Back in 1845, Sister Mary Ann was having none of that. She joined the convent. Her sister followed suit 2 years later. And she had a dowry, so while it didn't go with his full blessing, she must have got some blessing for him, unless she had money from her mother's side. That we don't know. But anyway, to what Mother Mary Ann did, she found a piece of lace, Point of France and Venetian lace. She married the two, she looked at them, picked the stitches, examined them, and created an absolute unique lace. Now, was she an entrepreneur? She certainly was. Was she innovative? She certainly was. Did she have persistence and doggedness? She certainly did. Fantastic qualities. We know that because of inventing the lace and the fact that she pulled it apart and put it together again. She also had an immense talent. She taught this lace to the ladies in Yall, and they sold some of it. How do they sell it? To whom do they sell it? We don't know, but we also know there was lots of ships and a big trade. Yall was a big trading port at the time, so she must have had some outlet for her lace. The lace is unique, it is exquisite. If you look at the pieces here, it's a flat lace, and I can show you some other lace later if you wish to see them to compare. It has different qualities to the lace that other laces don't have. There's shading in the lace, and this is because the closeness, or the as far apart as you put the stitches, you get the shading. Did that happen by accident or design? Who knows? A lot of the stuff we don't know. The shell stitch, which would be reminiscent of the factory really by the sea, surrounds each motif in the Yall lace. It doesn't happen in the other lace. Yall lace is done by motifs, and they are brought together, I was going to say glued together, but they're sewn together with some rally bars. That is how we know, if we didn't know that it was belonged to Eileen Farrell, that is how we know that that dress is Yall needlepoint lace. Eileen got all the pieces from the convent when she was getting married, and she put them together with rally bars. So while the pieces in that are actual Irish crochet lace, the fact that they're put together with rally bars shows that they were made in Yall. There are some crochet lace made in Yall, as well as the needlepoint lace, even though the needlepoint was the finest one. We have a collar here which was worn by my husband's grandmother, and it is all crochet lace, it was bought in Yale. We've some other pieces there as well. Okay, getting me back to what I, excuse me now a moment. I talk away and I sometimes forget my points, you know. So I put down, nowadays we said Mother Mary Ann Smith, when she was thinking about the lace, I mean, you're in poverty, you've nothing to eat. Lace is the furthest thing from your mind. Nowadays they say she talked outside the box. She did. And she made it, the unique profit, product. To set up, she had needed land, labour and capital. That's what you need to set up any enterprise. She had the land, she had the premises. She had the labour, she had the women. All she got to do was train them. And she had the capital. Capital, very little. Even in those days, needle and thread was not very expensive. The thread they used in the beginning was flax linen thread. Then later they went to cotton. Now, if you examine the flax or the linen thread, it doesn't come out as smooth. It doesn't weave as smooth as the cotton thread. So I think that's probably why they use the cotton thread. Cotton thread that they use was very fine, 400, finer than human hair. How they worked it or how they could see it is anybody's guess. Maybe they do like some of the knitting ladies at the moment who can knit and watch the television at the same time. Maybe they were that adept. I don't know. We can only surmise all this. So the construction of this lace was based on two stitches, the detached buttonhole and the linen stitch. And they used their own inventiveness, as I said, the shading. They used their own inventiveness and made several different stitch. Now, I was looking at the stitches last night, and I've heard this before. I did a lot of reading last night, even though I thought I knew it, and I learned a lot of new things. We're going to hear about ropes and all that in a moment about the fishermen. So the sweet pea stitch, very much like the way the fishermen made their nets, the mending of the nets, all that skill would be in the area. Did the women mend the nets? I don't know. We associated with men. Maybe some of the women did it. Girls were also taught drawing, and they took their inspiration from their surroundings. We know with the stuff that went to the ladies in Europe, the inspiration was mainly the honeysuckle. The honeysuckle, which we hadn't heretofore known, but looking through the stuff, I said, that's honeysuckle, yes. I found that out last night. The rose, the shamrock. The ecclesiastical pieces, and they did the albs and the priest part of the priest specimens. And they did wheat and the vine and the bunch of grapes were very popular. Have you got them there?
2: That's
1: yes. Yes. And we have some of the rose in that as well. But and a lot of rally bars in that one and the trimming. You can look at all that in a minute and please ask us questions. In 1952, another step was taken and the Yale Lace School was formed. Before that, Mother Mary Ann was just teaching people herself and getting those who had an aptitude for needlework to learn it, and they were selling some pieces. So she was enterprising. She started the Yale Lace School in 1852. Big step, absolutely ginormous. Again, she had the premises and she had an area in the school, in the presentation convent, the older part, the part that links the, what's CRY at the moment and what was the Spanish school. That's where the lace school was, upstairs there, I believe. So she started the school. It was only for girls over 12. The girls went to the primary school until they were 12. And when they reached the age of 12, they went on to the lace school. Lace school also taught, and I ranked Sister Placida on this yesterday, yes, they were taught reading, writing and maths as well as they were taught drawing. Some of them had a great aptitude for drawing. It is said that the College of Art in Cork came from the Yale Lace School and the need for drawing. At this stage, lace had developed in other parts of Cork and around, and we needed someone to be able to, and they employed a drawing master. Now Cole, who was head of the Crawford Artist in Cork, didn't like the all-needle point lace. He thought it was a bit fussy. But if I went into your house, I might think it might be a bit sparse, or I might think it's a bit fussy. So I think beauty is in the eye of the beholder. So you'd say, who am I to question the famous Mr. Cole? No, I think we all have our own opinions. And obviously, when it was sold in Europe, the lady, that's what the ladies in Europe wanted, and that is what they liked. So then Mother Mary Ann Smith was in a quandary. She had now producing a lot of lace, and she didn't have sale for it all. But I think probably divine.

0: It is at present the principal means, sorry, this is from 1872. It is at present the principal means of support to hundreds of the children. Some years ago, owing to the increased number of girls engaged in the work, Sister Mary Ann was greatly perplexed for purchases for the lace and could not get sale quick enough to meet the wants of her pupils. This is where the lace merchant very unexpectedly offered to take all the lace done in the school and to pay regularly for it. No words can tell the gratitude of the poor children to Sister Mary Ann when they heard of her then, she died in 1872. When they heard of her illness, it was touching to witness their grief. They loved and revered her as a mother and a benefactress, and their tears and sighs at her funeral bore ample testimony to sincerity of their grief. So that is what we know of Mother Mary Ann Smith. So she was very much loved, and she was very enterprising, thought outside the box, and gave us a legacy that is here today. We are living history. We do meet in the library on Wednesday morning, and we talk, discuss lace and lots of other things besides. Reverend, you might be interesting to know, I'm a Catholic, and we have Church of Ireland, and when we started first, we used to discuss your sermons.
1: No.
0: It was very interesting. And it was an eye-opener for me. It was very, very good. We discovered that we're not that different after all.
2: Not yours personally. Not yours. You wouldn't have been here then.
0: So we made fun with that.
2: We did.
0: So we learnt a lot of other things besides lace. Now, the Yaw lace was renowned far and wide. Wedding shawl for Prince Maud, the daughter of Edward VII, is a famous piece. Rocket or lace trimmings, a gift from the bishops of Ireland to the Pope Leo XIII, that was awarded a gold medal. Queen Mary's train, you've all heard of Queen Mary's train. If you haven't, I'll tell you something about it. It was absolutely magnificent. It was took 6 months to work day and night. 25 women by day, 50 women by night worked on it. As a tribute to where it was made, they put in the shamrock. It was ordered by the Lady of Belfast for Queen Mary. But they put in a little shamrock motif, and when examined by the Belfast ladies, this would not do at all. So, a taxi was dispatched to Yall to bring some ladies, and I think Marjorie's aunt was involved in that,
2: wasn't she?
0: Not
2: my aunt.
0: Marina's aunt. Marina's aunt.
2: I don't think so, no. It was Bridget Smith, who's out in Cushion now, an aunt of hers.
0: An aunt of hers. Okay, I knew there was an aunt of someone we know.
2: This would have been roughly around the size of a euro coin. Roughly. Yes.
0: And we have an article in the Independent newspaper in 1932 that was written. And instead of putting back, what they replaced the shamrock was the little thing said, "Daint an Éireann." That was acceptable to the Belfast. "Daint an Éireann." Made an, oh, those who don't have Irish.
2: They took out the "Daint an Éireann"
0: and put in the shamrock.
2: Put in a rose.
0: The shamrock was there as well.
2: No, it was the rose they put in.
0: Okay. Anyway, what?
3: Why did they accept that?
0: What?
3: Why did they accept that and not the shamrock?
0: I don't know.
4: No, maybe they didn't know
3: it was,
4: the
3: Irish. Perhaps they didn't understand what it was.
2: It was "Daint an Éireann," and it was actually the Moran collar of justice, which apparently this collar, if it was put on somebody and it tightened, they were guilty of something or other. So,
0: okay.
2: I've read a bit about it, but...
0: So, if you want to see the lace present, if you want to go on your trip, the easiest one is to go to the Fitzgerald's Museum in Cork. The nuns no longer have the lace. Now, there's a lot of it going up to the Nanonagle Centre, which I believe is a lovely day out. If you want to go further afield, we have some in the museum in Dublin. We have, I think Queen Mary's train is the Victoria and Albert Museum. And then the Smithsonian Museum has quite a lot

0: it, that's in Boston, and the Rome, the it's in the Vatican archives. I've been to Rome twice, and I was told I should write at least 6 months in advance and make an appointment to see it. So I didn't get as far as that. Now, where are we at now? We have the Leolia School and Mother Mary, and Smith has died. In 1895, this is from the annals of the presentation, 1893. I have my dates a little bit stuck up there. Lady Aberdeen, anyway, took an interest in the lace. She went and she visited the convent, and we were told that she had tea with the nuns, and she promoted the lace throughout Europe, and it really flourished from then on. So in 1893, a co-op was formed. In the co-op we had Reverend D. Kelleher, PP in Yall, M. E. O'Sullivan, Mary Moore, Mary O'Ryan, Mary Fleming, Margaret Keefe, Mary Walsh, and Agnes Moore was their secretary. So the co-op was that the ladies were now part of the co-op, part of the lace. There were seven people on the board. They kept selling the lace, and what they did then was ladies could put some of their money back into a fund which provided them with a pension. So that was a benefit also. Now, formed into a co-op, and the community transferred all ownership, this is from the annals in 1897, of the business. They work under the supervision of nuns as usual, and all business transactions are managed by an executive committee comprising of four members of the community and three of the lace women, with the archdeacon as their chairperson. Now, in 1931, Sister Magdalene O'Ryan was remarkable for her devotion to the poor. For years, now she was in charge of the lace classes. Well, she was a born artist and designer. She spared no pains to get sale for the lace and money for the poor workers. She held on bravely till November 1931, and then she died, and I think that was the end of the lace. Now, here we have items that were made. Babies' booties, from £2 to £4. Now, you'd expect to get baby's booties nowadays for €4, wouldn't you? Mm-hmm. But imagine what was back in those days. Baby's bonnets, £3 to £6. Christening robes, £9 to £20. Collar and jabots, 20 shillings to £12. Handkerchiefs, 25 shillings to £12. Scarves, 12 to £50. I suppose depending on how tall you were, how long you wanted. Fan covers. Would we need those nowadays? £4 to £35. Trimming laces and insertions, flounces, vest, table centres. A table centre was £12 to £45. Surplices, altar falls, monstrance and throne falls, and ciborium covers. These were all the items that were made by the lace. Then we have a copy of some of the profit and loss account. For 1906, they made a profit of 1,544, 1 shilling and 8 pence. Now, have we any economist in the audience who could tell us what that's in today's terms? We met Guy Fitzgerald up in the Collegiate Church one time, and we showed him the. Instantly, he was able to tell us what it was. He knew exactly, but sure, he was renowned for his figures and what he knew of that. Okay, so the lace lived up to 1931, and about then it declined. Why did it decline? Different tastes. People no longer wanted much lace, and of course it lasted quite a long time. So as you can see, I have it from my husband's grandmother. So do I need a new collar of your needlepoint lace? No, I'm still can still wear the same one. The machine lace really was the big thing that took over. And machine lace, it's much, much faster. And you can make different designs now on machine lace. Some of us have embroidery machines, and we can make motifs and everything on that. That was the decline of the lace. what's the difference between, I was thinking about this last night, what's the difference between machine lace and handmade lace? What's the difference between plastic flowers and real flowers? You know, texture, whatever. Mm. Plastic flowers look good in certain situations, but they're not the real thing. So, I think I've bored you enough. Have I? Does anyone have any questions?
1: Where is Sister Mary buried?
0: She's now interred in the Yall graveyard. She was interred in the convent, and was it 72 they were changed from the convent out to... If you go into the North Abbey Cemetery, if you go in the top road, and if you go in along there, all the nuns and their names are on the headstones in there. As I said, she was from Dingle, but nuns were buried in the convent that they were in. So today we've been working on the lace. In 1989, she's off again, would you stop her? Sister Mary Coleman Reed was tidying up the convent, and there was quite a lot of lace there. So she wanted to do something about it. She didn't want it to die. And Marjorie, were you in the classes in the beginning?
2: Yes, we were.
0: So two of us were there in the beginning, and we went and we learned how to the basic stitches for the lace. That's all we really wanted, and we went ahead after that. Again, looked at old books, old pieces, and did the lace from there. We've been absolutely enjoying it. Where does it stand in the present day? In today's terms, making your lace is mindfulness. It's interaction. It's relaxing. Very enjoyable. You can't do it in a minute. It is not for a rush society, but it is beautiful to take an hour or two out and make the lace. We do different things. We have, you can see here, we have different designs taken from different pictures. Where have you? And this one is one of the motifs from Queen Mary's train, cobbled exactly as it was. I can't say I have, actually I'll pass it around to you. I can't say I have the right thread, but I have as near as makes no difference to it. You have the fine thread.
1: Very fine thread.
0: Very fine thread, yeah.
1: Which, when we first started, we actually used that thread. That thread is about 30 years old now. And all that happens if you work on it now is that it breaks. So we had to go to a stronger thread. It's just, it's been around for so long and it's so very fine. It's a passage around so that you can see how fine. And I mean, the thread they would have used years ago would have been, you know, as fine as that. Mm-hmm. Now, I have this in my hand, which in a way links, we were talking about 800 years to do with the church above and that. This was something that someone, I've forgotten how many years ago, found on eBay for sale, handkerchief of your little point lace. Because we know and understand it, we knew straight away looking at it, that's needle point lace. And because we have a few bob in our kitty, we said, right, we'll bid for it. And I don't go to auctions or things like that, so I was a nervous wreck, and we had sort of agreed, well, we'll go so far. And the interesting thing about this was, it was Drew, the name Drew was on the back of it. The date is December the 19th, 1878. Now, there was a Reverend Drew in the Collegiate Church at that time who had, I don't know whether it was his daughter or his wife, was Rebecca or Rachel, one or the other. And the date is pretty well right. So I feel there has to be a link to it, which seemed very important. But I went online, which, as I said, I don't do, and we bid, and we got, I think it went up to £300, and this wasn't my money I was spending, and actually it was withdrawn. Love to know, what, you know, whether it was someone just
0: testing
1: the waters to see what it was worth. But I do feel that because of the name on it and the date being right, that it must have some link. And it's not a very clear picture, but again, you can pass it along and just, you know, let it be seen. I just think it's nice to think that the link is there between these things.
2: It's still out there somewhere, you think?
1: Still out there. There are pieces. The trouble with them is that when you're working on it, in olden days, you had a piece of cotton which was dyed with tea, and then that was covered with rice, kind of a rice paper, wasn't it?
0: Chinese white it was called,
1: so that you could work on it. Now we use the cream with this plastic stuff over it to work on. And we feel that in a lot of houses, people wouldn't have known what they had. Because all this looked like was a dirty piece of material with a bit of white stitching on it. And some people wouldn't have known what they had. And stuff has got thrown out. Now, there were also the people who went to the States, because things were so bad here, they went to the States. And at least they had the skill of making lace if they went there and could sell their lace.
0: But most importantly, I think the fact they went to the lace school, they had the 3 hours.
1: Yeah.
0: And that would bring you a long, long way. So they got very good employment in the States. But as I said, nowadays we go into the history of the lace. We're always anxious to see if any of you have anything. I've spoken to transitioners. What do you say to transitioners about lace? Some of them are interested and some of them haven't a notion. But I keep telling them that you might find something very valuable in Great Aunt So-and-so's attic or in her, you know, in one of her drawers or somewhere. So for God's sake, you know, if there is a house in your family being moved out, please, please, please have a look at it. And if you think of anything like lace, and if you see anything, just bring us along to us every Wednesday. Now, in 1996, we had a school, Your Lace School. We did it one weekend, and we didn't do it anymore because the premises we had then were no longer available. And I think Marjorie's children, we were at the wrong age, and we just couldn't give it the time anymore. We were on the BB Baskin show with it. What else did we do? I have it all there. I passed around as some books of the different things we did. We've been in the Collegiate Church a few times.
1: We've been in the Parish Church, the Collegiate Church, yes, the Methodist Church.
0: Yeah, we've
1: the
0: done
1: Town Hall. It's been all over. Sorry, Yvonne.
3: So I have a question for Harrison.
1: Yes.
3: Can you remember what year it appeared on eBay?
1: I can't. I honestly can't.
0: It's about 15 years ago.
1: It's a good while ago now. It's quite a while ago. But it was just, you know, I haven't looked since, I have to admit. It was one of the group at the time did look at. This is, sorry, I don't know what's on that, to be quite true.
0: We have that piece at times.
1: I don't think it's blood. No, we actually have, it's a half of a collar, belonging to the Coveney family here, not Coveney. I'll think of
0: yes,
1: the
0: name. Yes, the Coveney's was their aunt, Lena Fitzgerald. She was the last lace maker in York.
1: That is
0: she died in December 79.
1: Collar worked on. This is the dyed with the tea material. That's why it's darkly coloured. But when we look at that particular collar, we look at the evenness of the stitches, how beautifully the tension is done in it. And you can see it just in that itself. As I said, it's unfinished. This piece here, it's okay, it can be passed around again and people can see it. I was given a bag with motifs, like the motifs from that, by a lady recently. She got it at an auction, and this I nearly threw out. It's a little bit of a collar, and this little piece here, which to me is such a beautiful, the stitches of it and the design in it is gorgeous. And we were lucky enough, she gave it to the group, and I just framed it, washed it and framed it. And it's actually very
4: resilient.
1: You need an awful lot of patience, don't you?
4: You need patience, but you just do it for your own enjoyment as much as anything else.
0: They call it mindfulness nowadays, don't you? You just sit down and relax and do and be.
4: When I was doing that, I actually cut out the head a number of times because I wasn't happy with it. I'm still not 100% happy and will probably do it slightly differently.
0: Only God is perfect. It.
4: But that little piece was sitting around in the house and you could pull it in all directions and it actually wouldn't come apart. And it is all a buttonhole stitch. If you can do a buttonhole stitch, you can do your lace. That's what it actually is.
2: Marjorie, whose is this? Is this all lace, this wedding dress? Would you just talk to the ladies and gentlemen about that?
4: That is a crocheted wedding dress. Dr. O'Riordan, Eileen Farrell from the Red Store, her father was the doctor. Mm-hmm. These are dresses that would have been made and modelled by some of the girls in the convent. But this particular dress, Eileen was a domestic science teacher. Her father was given a box of lace as a thank you by the nuns. Eileen was able to, God bless her, I can't crochet at all, put it together and she made her wedding dress. I think originally it was lined with red. I have an idea that it was. I wouldn't be certain about that. And she made her wedding dress out of yole lace and her daughter Karen wore it however many years later on. It's roughly, we are reckoning, about 50 years since she made it. Now, in the box, there may have been, the sleeves may have been there. There's actually two short sleeves in the bag that we get a loan of it from Eileen. They're good enough, Karen and herself, to lend it to us.
0: As I explained earlier, the difference between that, as you know, that it's your leaves, is its motifs held together by rally bars. That's how you know it is your crochet lace versus other type of crochet lace. Now, Mary,
1: could you explain rally bars?
0: Oh, rally bars is a type of stitch. It's done a chain with pico. Now, a pico is another little chain dropping down. So it's a series of chains, and they go in no particular order, random order. And when you're learning it, we used to say, yeah, we need to go to the rally bar. Because it's not easy to get it looking short of some easy. Way as if it isn't totally drunk, you know? So it's haphazard. Now, Mary has just handed me some old pieces here. Can we pass these around, Mary?
5: Crochet cotton.
0: And they came, Mary has those with a Y, and they came from the convent. Is that all right, Mary, passing it around? So this would be something like what Eileen would have got. They're all quite similar. Now these are raised, whereas the all lace, as I said earlier on, the all lace is a flat lace. You know, four points of your needlepoint lace. It's a flat lace that has shading, joined together by rally bars and surrounded by shells. That's how you know it's your needlepoint lace.
6: Yeah, a lot of information there, isn't there, about the yaw lace? Stuff that I definitely didn't know a lot about. Right now, though, we're going to have to take a little ad break, but we'll be back with the second part of that in about 3 minutes. So hopefully you can stay with us.
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6: And you're very welcome back to CRY 104 FM. It is Culture Night here on CRY. Hope you're having a very good night and enjoying the activities all around. Loads and loads of stuff on. All the museums are still going and you have lots of music and bits and pieces on around as well. Before the break there, you heard all about the making of Youghal Lace. We're going to go back to that talk there. Now, that was a talk that was held there last week. We'll leave Tommy introduce the second part of us.
2: Now, ladies and gentlemen, Reverend Father, before we go on to hear from our next wonderful speaker, can I thank you all firstly for coming, and can I thank our two wonderful ladies, Bridget and Marjorie, there for telling so much about Youghal Lace. And I wanted to correct Bridget there. I'm sure she wouldn't mind. She said a lady there was the last lace maker. You're the lace makers, Marjorie, and you're the living lace makers. And all of you ladies are, if you're supporting them as well. So I think this is a living thing, and I wouldn't be able to put two needles together, but I appreciate the work that's done in all of this work. So I would encourage you ladies, and particularly Bridget and Marjorie, to keep going. I think you're absolutely wonderful, and thank you for sharing your insights into it today. And Bridget wants the last word.
15: I just want to say to you, when I went researching this, I was asked to speak about Mother Mary Ann Smith and the fabulous legacy she gave to us. And then I found a whole sheaf of notes I did on where the lace is today. So there's another lecture in that.
2: There is, talk in that. Keep an eye out for it.
15: Quite a lot. But Lena Fitzgerald was the dressmaker, and she was the last person who had been part of the original
2: group.
15: Well, so we're here now.
2: You're going to keep it going.
15: We're around since 89, no. 90, so.
2: Very good. And for many more years to come, please.
15: Please God.
2: Well done. Now, I was asking this man where he was from. So originally he's from all the way from County Wicklow. Yes. It reminds me of Glen Rowe. You won't mind me saying that. You remember Glen Rowe in County Wicklow on the telly. And his name is Jim Maney. He's been at sea for a long part of his life. And all of this beautiful work, like Bridget and you ladies, he's a creative man himself. He's made all of these pieces and he's going to tell you a little bit about them now. And with y'all and his connection with the sea and rope making and sails and all of that, this is going to be a wonderful lecture. Jim, Fáilte, and thank you very much for being with us.
16: Good morning, everybody.
17: Good morning.
16: I'm better off doing stuff than talking about it. It's as simple as that. But we'll just go on to this here. That's practical seamanship there. How to make lighted ladders, how to make jumping ladders, rigging a stage, bossing chair, splicing a wire. All that stuff is the practical side of it.
17: What are they used for?
16: Pardon?
17: What are they used for?
16: What are they used for? Well, that's the ladder to put over to take a pilot on board a ship. That's the ladder you use painting over the side. It's a light ladder. Easy handled.
2: Well, I hold
16: that's
2: it up so they
16: can.
1: I wonder if you rested it on the table
2: yeah,
1: here.
2: And I'll hold it.
1: I'll hold it.
2: No, you can sit down. You've done enough. Yeah.
17: So these are miniatures.
16: These are miniatures of the actual stuff you use on board the ship. This is what you use when you're painting over the side. There's a tool bin and that. That's a Boston chair, single pane for up masts and stuff like that.
17: Yeah.
16: That's splicing wire, part of the job. You have to braid the wire into itself and that's the poor man's way of doing it. A bulldog grip on it.
2: Jim, where did you learn to do this? Is there, the ladies, was there a course or something?
16: No, I picked it up at sea. When I started going to sea first, the old fellas would show you all this stuff if you were interested. And basically, this is what you call the old timers and sea chests. Now, there's a controversy about a sea chest. I've seen people with a sea chest with a round lid on. That is not a sea chest, it's a cabin trunk. The sea chest was flat because it was your table, it was your seat in the forecastle on the sailing ships. But they put fancy handles on them. They call them chest beckets. That's one of them. That's another type, and that's just the basic start of it. These are, that's a small bell rope. I have more examples there in the bag. That is an exhibition piece, so you can pass it around and have a look at it.
17: Oh, is it blackbird or something?
16: That was something I made up before the lockdown when Norman suggested it first. Key rings.
17: Oh.
16: None of them come undone. Which one's that? Basically, the knots, there's a lot of different knots. There was a practical purpose for a lot of the fancy knots. You had a lot of rope on sailing ships. All that rigging and everything else was rope. And to put on the end of the rope, to put what they call the stopper knot. It was to stop the rope running through a block. If it got loose, it hit the block and it wouldn't go through, because you can imagine if a rope comes undone 80 feet in the air, you've got to go up and re-reeve the whole thing. So that's what the stopper knots, and they're the basics. That would be a stopper knot on that. There. These are sennets. There's a lot of fancy stuff. No, that's a bell rope.
17: Oh, yeah.
2: And the rope was made of what, Jim? What material are those ropes made of?
16: That's, I don't know what it is, because you can't get that natural fibre anymore. You can't get it.
2: Okay.
16: You just can't get it. That stuff there is something called Marilyn. And out of a 4-pound ball, I have... That's my last piece of Marilyn. Out of a 4-pound ball, and it's impossible to get it anymore. That was used...
2: It's plant-based material, I take
16: it. It is, it's all sizal.
2: Okay.
16: That was used to do that. That's just an example piece, how the rigging. You had a thing called a dead eye, it was wooden. Shave went into that with holes in it. There was holes in it along the gunnel of the ship. And there was a rope came through that. And when you tightened the rigging, you pulled up on the rope and tied it up. And there was a stopper knot put in the end of it like that. But before you did it, it was what they called wormed. You ran another line between the strands of the rope. And they used the thing, I made a piece, it's a large one.
17: Just
16: and that was the tool they used, called a serving mallet. And where's that? There we are. And they made something like that up, but with very small fibres, probably a spun yarn or sail twine, and it was called a trailer, and it was hooked over the end of the serving mallet, and used it
2: for...
16: This is just a big example. I couldn't make, and you wouldn't see it in the small, but what you did, you started with 7 strands, 6 strands, 5 strands, 4 strands, 3 strands, tapered it down, and you put it up, it was put over the mousing to tighten it in, and the idea of that was to waterproof the rope, not let any water get in, so it wouldn't rot, and then that was all tarred. Before you served it, you parceled it. And the saying was, worm and parcel with the lay, turn and serve the opposite way. In other words, the worm and the parcel went with the lay of the rope is that way. But you served it the opposite way. And this is all the stuff, now we never had to learn to do that on board the modern ships, because there was no
4: need for it.
16: You had the permanent stays and all that, but all that stuff. And I'll give you a demonstration. Oh, that's something for idiots. A rope chain.
4: Well, the first time I met Jim was here in the library. He was doing a demonstration as he is today. And I had my 8-year-old granddaughter with me, and we were talking about this last night, and she turned around and she said, when I taught myself to crochet, she said, I remembered what something that you had said or done that day made her realize that the crocheting started again in much the same way. And she's now 21, but she was actually saying that it was what Jim had said that day made her realize the connection again. And I just thought that was very interesting.
16: Something called coach whipping. A lot of the older ships, the handrails and the companionways, There would have been coach whipped with canvas. No, to do that without... The funny part of it is, if you do the coach whipping without a core inside of it, it's called cross-pointing. It's a completely different thing, aren't they? It's the same thing, but it's a different name on it, because there's no core inside of it.
18: What's the core as a rule?
19: Any rope, a railing, anything like that. And usually the ends of them were finished off with Turk's heads. There's a Turk's head there.
4: It's beautiful.
19: There's a four strand of Turk's head.
4: That's amazing.
19: This is a hammock throw.
4: Yeah.
19: You made those to hang your hammocks off.
4: Yeah.
19: Thank God we don't have to go into hammocks anymore.
2: And Jim, look, you have your Turk's head in this one here and needles, the ladies have been
19: needle hitching. Yeah, there's Turk's heads there. That's called snake and that operation there. And you know, believe it or not, there's knots there on the big one. I don't even know, I can't remember even what they're called anymore. You've got to be doing this all the time. The last thing I done was the key rings, because Norman approached me before the lockdown about an exhibition they were trying to run, and I said I'd make up stuff, so I made up those key rings. And that's the last bit of work I've done. But basically, the whole thing is, where the devil is that? So here we are here. The basic thing is, it's more or less the base of all your knots is that, called a crown knot. And you use that if you're back splicing a rope, or if you're starting a knot. Well, if you were making a man rope knot, what you do first is you'd make a wall knot. This is awful stuff to work with. it's not good material at all. It's a old sisal. But you can't get manila or hemp anymore. You can, but you have to buy a 120 meter coil of it.
18: What sort of ships did you work on?
19: That's the start. Now that knot would be a stopper knot, but what you do is you follow the ends around and double it over. There's me.
2: Jim, one of the ladies was asking there, what ships did you work on in your career? What ships were you on?
19: I was on coasters, I was on cargo boats, I was on bulk carriers, I was on tankers.
2: And is your family a naval family, or were you the first to go on the sea?
19: No, he was at sea. Uh-huh. My two uncles lost at sea. Uh-huh. And my father was lost at sea.
2: I'm sorry.
19: Uh-huh. So.
2: There's a strong naval tradition in your family?
19: Merchant Navy, not naval.
2: Okay.
19: Big difference. Big difference from the Grey Funnel Line.
4: So in modern seagoing now, they don't have to do all this. They have.
19: No. The way it is at sea today, if you're on a car ferry, a car park attendant will do the same job. And if you're on them container ships, all you're doing is going around tightening up wires and containers and standing the watch. I've seen ships tying up, and the mooring ropes, they have a bowline in them. They don't even know how to splice a rope anymore.
18: Yeah.
19: And that's the way it is.
18: Yeah.
19: But this stuff, I just do it because I like doing it.
18: Yeah.
19: And you have to be interested in it, and you have to have patience.
18: Yeah.
19: But I find this good.
18: Yeah.
19: If I got the demon inside of me, somebody upsets me, I go home and make something and it happens to me that annoying.
2: And Jim, are there special ones on the sails? Yeah. You see it on here now, just for the ladies and gentlemen. What are you doing there?
19: That's a boat rope sewn on. That's a cork sail.
18: Yeah.
19: A miniature cork sail.
4: I didn't know Corrocks had sailed. I thought they were always rowing.
19: Pardon?
4: I didn't know Corrocks were the same.
19: Oh, yeah, you can sail a Corrocks.
4: They were just
19: What they do is they mount a piece of timber up in the bow, just down from the bow, and they cut a hole in the forward thwart for the mast to go down through. Oh, you had to sail them all right. But
4: what strikes me about the chest, the two up there in particular.
19: Yeah, there's a lot of different types of them.
4: If you wanted a door knocker that had a different thing,
19: well,
4: they look perfect for it.
19: Mehel Mara up in Cork has one of them on the front door. I don't know whether they're still there, but I made one of them when I worked in Mehel Mara.
4: Well, that's what strikes me. If you wanted something
19: different. You wanted a door knocker.
4: Absolutely fabulous. There you'll have to go into business.
19: I'd go into business if I could get the materials. I can't get that many materials
15: anymore.
20: Jim, you're going to business if I paid you the money that I owe you for doing the tents for me.
19: We won't go into that today.
21: When you think of the land, you have
4: to go. They are like ourselves. It's magnificent.
21: That's beautiful. You had your own ship.
4: Gorgeous.
19: Is there any questions?
2: I was going. Would anybody like to ask a question of Jim now? I was going to ask you one. When you went on the sea, did everybody that went on at the same time as you as a young lad learn all of these techniques? Or were you the one off?
19: Interested.
2: Yeah. So it was only yourself did it?
19: It was other lads did it as well. Like, okay. You know? But the family I came from, if you didn't end up a good sailorman, you'd be at the head of it. That's what it's like.
2: It was a tradition in your family.
19: It was a tradition.
2: Okay.
22: And did it follow on? Did it follow on? Or
2: in your own family? The next generation in your family, Jim, did it follow on?
19: No, there's none of them at sea anymore.
22: They still have their heads on
19: them. Where I lived, the street I lived in, there was three Commodore captains.
2: Wow.
19: And four coastal captains lived in that street.
2: Wow. That was a strong naval tradition or strong...
19: Strong tradition.
2: Tradition
15: this
2: there.
15: Is in Wexford, is it?
19: Wicklow.
2: Okay.
19: Like, everybody in that street, somebody in the house went
2: was
19: to sea.
2: Was to sea, yeah. Okay. And are youngsters still as interested, do you think, nowadays in it, even though...
19: I don't think so.
2: All right, that's like, a shame.
19: I ran a course up in Cork. And I found it was an awful bloody problem with the assistant headmaster because there wasn't a computer involved. It was no good.
21: It's they're instant now, aren't they?
2: And
19: that's the way it is today.
2: A piece like that now, Jim, that you describe with the turf, how long would it take you typically if you were to put hours on it to do that?
19: The first thing you have to do is get all rope, strand it, and make up the shape of that first. Could take you. Honest to God, I couldn't tell you actually how long it takes to do anything because I'd start it and I'd leave it and I'd go back to it. Mm. But it takes a lot of hours and a lot of patience. Mm.
2: Okay. And you used to make these when you were on your free time, is it, on the boats, on the ships?
19: I've made them. I was finished going to sea when I made all this stuff.
2: All right.
19: That was made. Thank that gentleman down there for that. What year was that, Norman?
23: Oh, I would just don't remind me.
19: must be 14 years ago.
23: Easily. Was that the one we had up in St Mary's?
19: Yeah.
23: I suppose it's near that, aren't you?
19: There was an exhibition up in St. And unfortunately, I was going on my holidays the weekend it was on. So,
2: are you the only person around so that you know about that's doing this or have done it?
19: I don't know anybody else. I haven't seen it. I met a fellow with the Irish Navy years ago and he was kind of obsessed with it. He was going around with bits of it in his pocket and I do this all the time. And he told me about an association, a worldwide association of knot makers, which I've never heard of and I've never bothered looking for either.
2: Okay. All right.
19: There probably are people who can do it, but like that, when I say that, Mother of God Almighty.
2: Well, true, that in its own way is.
19: I have been awed at absolutely. Because I'd eat it before I do it.
4: I think you'd be better at that than I would.
19: But probably there's a lot of the techniques used in that.
15: It's the same.
19: Because I've seen people working with bobbins making this on the television. And it's the same as making sennets.
15: Yeah.
19: What they call flat sennets.
0: Yeah,
19: it's the same thing, only you're doing it with a bigger
4: road. Sometimes you sit in the street and
19: piss
4: a
19: hole.
4: That's what you do, probably. Well, I looked at up in the RDS at the Stitch and Knit show at somebody doing bobbin lace, a good few years ago now. And I sort of had this thing, wouldn't it be lovely to have the bobbins, and it would be so artistic and everything. I looked at it and I said, I'm going back to your lace. It's easier than doing that. And genuinely, I mean, you can get so many bobbins that are all fancy and everything else. But I looked at what they were doing and I thought, no, I'm sticking with your lace. Yeah. It suits me. And
15: I've seen them in Greece sitting outside their houses.
4: I don't know how they do it at all.
19: Well, there's some of the fancy work, like fancy sennets. You can get eight-sided sennets, octagon sennets. But you have to use a table with it all marked out, and you transfer so many strands over here. I tried it once. I gave it up.
4: Too much trouble. There was a rope industry here. They used to make rope inside the town hall.
23: Outside the town hall, up by Sarsfield Terrace.
4: They used to make...
19: I've heard of it.
4: Yeah, I've heard of it, and I'm not sure whether... the person is still alive that actually used to make it. She's fairly elderly now. Is she? I think she is too. Mary Ann Smith, another Mary Ann Smith. she was alive anyway. I know her daughter. And I don't know the years or anything. It's something we should probably look into and find out a bit more about before...
2: All this is gone, you know.
4: Because it was one of the trades of the town.
19: Well, the only place now that I know of in the UK that's making the old natural fibre rope is Chatham. Ropeworks. It's the Chatham Naval Yard where the ropeworks was. But they made the yard obsolete, so this crowd has come in and they make ropes there. They'll make any size of rope you want, but unfortunately you've got to buy such quantity.
4: Whereas at least with the needlepoint lace, all you have to do is buy a reel of thread.
19: Well, you know, believe it or not, the smaller the stuff to do, the harder it is. It's a lot harder.
4: One complements the other, definitely. It's just amazing.
19: Miniature. It's hard.
15: Excuse us, it's very interesting.
4: Thank you very much for coming.
2: Any other questions? We've got time for one more, maybe, for Jim or a comment.
15: Thanks.
4: Thank you very much for coming.
2: Marjorie, just on the rope making family, am I right? Maybe you could correct me. Mike Hackett has one of his books and he refers to the rope making family.
4: Does he, yeah.
2: I can't remember the name now, but it's definitely in the local man Mike Hackett's books.
23: Tom, a very interesting thing is in 1400, I can't remember the time, the English were fighting the Scottish, and a third of the English fleet came from Yall.
2: Imagine that.
23: So if you got a fleet in Yall, then you've also got rope making. Because ropes are so important. Is that right, Jim?
2: Okay. Yeah.
23: You know, that for the sailing ships. But that's a little bit of history that people don't know about either.
2: Jim, it's been a pleasure, really, and an honour, because you're one of a kind.
19: Can I say something?
2: Do.
19: That's the first time I've laid eyes on that in about 10 years. I haven't seen it.
4: It's stored here in the library.
19: It's stored here in the library, that's the first time I've seen it in 10 years.
2: These will be typical of what you made years ago yourself.
19: Yeah.
15: Well done.
19: I still make.
2: Well done.
19: Thank you.
2: It's been fun. Just for for people, are you living in Yonah?
19: I'm living in Yonah.
2: So anybody who would like to have a chat with you in a few minutes talk about these getting a piece done or whatever. Listen, Jim, we'll have to ask you, for everybody's sake, heritage and otherwise, to keep up the good work. Because, as you said yourself, there's nobody else doing this. At least the ladies have a few ladies doing this. But you're the last of this craftsman's guild.
19: Nobody seems interested in learning this.
2: Well, I'm glad we saw you today. And maybe we could encourage you to keep going.
19: That's right. I know what
1: all he wants
19: me.
1: You want
2: somebody to sponsor the old twine, is it, or the what's it called, the technical word there?
19: The cord. You just can't get the natural fiber.
2: Okay.
19: No, some of that stuff is all right to work with, but a lot of it, like, it won't tighten for you.
2: Okay.
19: It's too slack. You'll end up with something and it'll start off that size and it'll end up that size. And
2: amazing.
19: That's no damn good.
2: Yeah. Jim, it's been fantastic listening to you now, and thank you for taking the time and trouble to prepare your wonderful talk.
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0: Yeah, I bet you recognise that song. It's the N17, normally performed by the Saw Doctors, but that was Tulu McKay and the RTE Concert Orchestra doing their version of it. Next up, another of our interviews. Noel Cronin caught up with Hayley Fox Roberts of Cumann na Dhiaidh ahead of the Traveller's Voices exhibition that was on this evening.
1: Now, folks, Culture Night, of course, will take place on this Friday, the 18th of September, and it's all Cork County, and in fact, it's nationwide, and of course, it is celebrating, basically, our culture, and more so, especially in Youghal, because Youghal, as we all know, is steeped in culture. One of the main events, of course, on in Culture Night here in Youghal is, of course, in Cumann na Dhiaidh. Traveller Voices, I do believe. I'm delighted to welcome Hayley Roberts to the programme. Hayley, you're very, very welcome, and thanks for taking the time out to chat to me.
2: Ah, oh, thanks. You are very welcome, Noel.
1: Yeah. Hayley, first of all, I suppose, Cumann na Dhiaidh and Culture Night, they practically go hand in hand, because Cumann na Dhiaidh basically is celebrating our culture as well, isn't it?
2: Well, absolutely. Do you know, I mean, it's something, it's a real kind of theme within the place, and it's something that, you know, both culture and local heritage is something that we always want to keep strong in Youghal, and to have people involved in doing that, not just be putting stuff at people, but have people taking part in it. And Culture Night is a great opportunity for people to try something new, to look at something new, and because the events are free, people can afford to go to them as well.
1: Yes,
2: so that's really good.
1: It's always had great buzz around the town, as we all know. You know, there's, you know, people of course going from here, there, and everywhere. You know, but you know, visiting the valley, there's so many events on around the town. But you're particularly dwelling on Traveller Voices.
2: Yeah,
1: tell me a little bit about this, like, because this is something, okay, I suppose, that we don't hear every day.
2: Exactly, and I think that's why we're so pleased to be having this, hosting this Culture Night, because you know, you may know that, or people may know that the East Cork Traveller Project is based in Cumann na Dhiaidh.
1: Yes, that's right. Yeah,
2: most of their daily work is outreach, so it's not that we're really hearing from them very often. Mm. So what we're doing on Friday night, I think it's going to be lovely because it's a series of short films and the music videos and the culture videos that were made by the Traveller Visibility Group in Cork. So it's a chance to see some really different aspects of life and to see travellers' way of life rather than, you know, what we hear about. More often we hear about the challenges travellers are facing.
1: Yes.
2: So this is a really nice opportunity to sit down with a cup of tea and just hear a little bit more about it, see a little bit more about it, and just kind of immerse ourselves in a little bit in the culture.
1: Yes, because we've seen, I suppose, from the travellers, I suppose, again, you know, sometimes we get a very, very negative idea. People get a very negative idea of the travelling community. But this absolutely dispels this. This exudes the positives, doesn't it?
2: Absolutely, absolutely. And I think, you know, as humans, we're always quite inclined to see the negative.
1: Yes.
2: So it's really important to be putting out something that is not just positive, but is something that everybody can share.

0: we all love music,
1: or we do.
0: I mean, people like it to different degrees, but you know, we all like music, we all like to see beautiful things. That's what we need to celebrate, is that commonality where of music, of getting together, of living together, and stop only seeing the negative stereotypes.
1: True.
0: And I think Friday night is really going to help with that.
1: Yes, it's going to be an eye opener for a lot of us, I tell you the truth. But of course, it's just one event. There's so many events on in around the town there. And again, it's great to see it. I suppose it's great to see the likes of Cumann na Díne taking part in Culture Night, because it's running on for how many years? So many years now, and it started off in very, very humble beginnings, didn't it? You know?
0: Yeah, absolutely. Yeah. I don't know how many years now, but it's certainly really built up, you know? And the fact that it's a nationwide thing, so that all over the country, everyone's getting a bit of culture on the same night, is actually a really lovely thing. And again, that's very much about, it's like a kind of national community almost, isn't it, of people who are enjoying something, maybe something different, maybe something they know they like, but they're enjoying something together up and down the country.
1: Yeah, I think looking at our programme here in Yarl, I think there's something for everybody here in town.
0: Oh, I think so. It's a really good programme.
1: Yes.
0: It's a really interesting and varied programme.
1: It is indeed. And of course, just turning our attention briefly, I suppose, there to Cumann na Díne itself. Cumann na Díne, you've went hand in hand with the Culture Night, I suppose, down through the years. And like, I suppose, Culture Night, you started off from very, very humble beginnings, but you have built your, as I say, down there, and you're part and parcel, I suppose, of the community here now.
0: Yeah, absolutely, absolutely. You know, what's that phrase from Small Acorns, Mighty Oaks Grow?
1: Exactly. Yeah.
0: Everything starts small, but what has really helped Cumann na Díne build up like that is the local community. Like, we'd just be sitting there twiddling our thumbs if it wasn't for the people of Yarl.
1: Yes.
0: Do you know what I mean?
1: Yes,
0: like, it's people's engagement is what makes the difference. And that's the thing with Culture Night, I think. You know, people going to these events is what makes it such a good night.
1: Yes.
0: You know, it's
1: yes,
0: because people
1: yes.
0: want to be part of it.
1: Yes. And of course, Cumann na Díne, I suppose, not alone in Culture Night, but it's open basically to the public. We say basically 5 or 6 days a week with your cafe and the whole lot, isn't it? Like, you really
0: absolutely.
1: Do provide a great
0: absolutely.
1: Service, you know?
0: Well, we try to provide as big a range of stuff as
1: yes.
0: we can, you know, and we listen to people. Like, we listen to people when they say, oh, we wish we had an eating group, we wish we had this. Now, I mean, we can't always make things happen, you know, money or that kind of stuff.
1: Mm.
0: But we do want to listen to people and do what people are interested in or what people need. And people are good at saying what they need if you give them the space to.
1: And that's basically what you're doing, you're fulfilling a much needed for the people of Yarl and surrounding area as well, you know.
0: Absolutely.
1: Yeah. Hayley, listen to me, it's been wonderful talking to you. Can I wish you the very, very best of luck on Friday night? I know you'll be very, very busy. Just to reiterate again, you'll be open there between 6 and 7 in the evening there with Traveller Voices, and there'll be short films exploring the traveller music and culture at Cumann na Díne, and I presume that'll be going down there in the main room there, just inside the
0: door. In the cafe space.
1: Okay, Hayley, best of luck, and
0: lovely.
1: Thank you very much for chatting to me.
0: Thanks a million.
1: Okay,
0: though.
1: Thanks
0: Take
1: a lot.
0: Care now. Bye.

0: You're listening to Culture Night here on CRY 104 FM. That is Dreams by Irish Women in Harmony. A nice version of that as well. Next, Tommy Collins was at a talk given by Kay Donnelly all about the Florence Newton trial. So it's over to Kay Donnelly.
1: Today to have a local historian, Kay Donnelly, who's going to talk to us today about one of the more, I say, probably infamous parts of your history, where Florence Newton, one of the better known parts, I suppose, Florence Newton's trial as a witch and the awful things that went on around that time. So, Kay, it's a great pleasure to have you with us, and thank you very much. We'll let Kay take the floor, and we look forward to hearing from you, Kay. Thank you.
2: Thank you. So good afternoon, everyone, and welcome here to your library. I'm sure you're familiar with the lovely talks that have been going on here all the week, and I hope to add to your entertainment. So today I'm going to tell you the true story about the Witch of Yall, whose name was Florence Newton, and we're going to have a look at, I suppose, what kind of a person she was, and we don't know very much about her life story, but basically we're looking at the year 1661 and what happened during that year in Yall and Cork. In Ireland, there are very few documented witch trials. It would appear from reading about witchcraft and witch trials that the witch craze that came across Europe came to England, Scotland and Wales, never really took on in Ireland. It was sort of like, I sort of think it's probably looking back at our tradition, looking at, I suppose, the Tuatha Dé Danann, the magic, the druidic past and everything like that. It seems like, well, there was witchcraft going on here in Ireland, but it was tolerated. People weren't calling one another out like they were in England, Scotland and Wales. Next door neighbours were claiming the people next to them were witches. They were being called up for trial. They were being burned at the stake and everything. You didn't have that kind of thing going on here in Ireland. And because of that, the story of Florence Newton is very unique. And we really only have it by chance. And the reason is that the judge on the day of the day was so taken with what was going on about this witchcraft thing that he had everything written down verbatim. And the original records are still there of the whole story about Florence Newton. So when I first came across the story, I wasn't really sure whether it was just a folk tale or whether it had really happened. And it took a good number of years because it wasn't easy to actually access the information. And, you know, at that time, people locally here didn't know an awful lot about Florence Newton. I asked, like, my parents, my grandparents, neighbours, lots of people, did you ever hear there was a witch in Yall? And you would think that it would have passed down through tradition. You know, such a thing as having a person from the town tried for witchcraft. But no, nobody seemed to have heard about her. Until one day, I was actually talking to an elderly relation, and she was from the north side of the town, and I said to her, you know, did you ever come across any stories when you were a child of there being a witch here in Yall? And she said, oh, you mean old Flory? And I mean, I was, yeah, her name was Florence Newton, like, you know. And she said, oh, yeah, she said, I can remember when we were children, our grandparents would say to us if we were bold, you better behave yourself now, we'll get old Flory after you. Mm-hmm. So that was the first and actually the only time I ever heard anybody locally having any knowledge about it. And of course, this is the time I'm talking about now is before the internet, mobile phones, anything like that. So the only way you had of finding out anything was through reading, you know, through the library, through going to the libraries in Cork, through looking out for books that you'd find and everything. But eventually, anyway, I was lucky and I came across the book written by St. John Seymour in 1913 called Witchcraft and Demonology in Ireland. And I was amazed that in that book it took me so long to find there was a whole chapter about the Witch of Yall. And what I found out from reading about it, I was able to progress my knowledge about it then. What I found out was that in England, the witch trial and the trial of the Yall woman was well known, because at other witch trials in England, it would come up and it would be mentioned, you know, the such and such a person was up for trial. And then during the trial, it would be mentioned there were similar things happened that this has happened with the Witch of Yall. And they would refer to it as the famous Witch of Yall. You know, so it is kind of, well, strange, I suppose, in a way, that the knowledge about Florence Newton spread to England, but that here in her hometown, she was practically unknown. But times have changed anyway, and down through the years, you know, through local people getting more interested, and Kieran is here, and one year in our Yall Celebrates History, he organised a lovely play about Florence Newton, and our local group here that Yvonne is involved in, they've started up their own school of witchcraft now, the Florence Newton School of Witchcraft, and you know, so it's important that somebody, a woman like Florence Newton, be remembered. Now, some people don't believe in witchcraft, and some people do. But the thing is, historically, there was a woman from Yall who was tried at the Cork Assizes for witchcraft. And we need to remember that, and it's part of our history. So it all began in 1660, around Christmas time. When Florence Newton was going around, it would appear, begging, she was probably hungry, it was probably cold and miserable, and she came to the house of John Pine, who was a local merchant, who would appear well off because he had servants. And Mary Langdon, who was the servant girl in the house, answered the door. Florence asked her to give her a bit of beef out of her master's tub. We all know the way you'd preserve corned beef and that kind of thing in tubs, you know. That was the way they preserved the meat during the winter time. And Mary Langdon refused her. She said that she couldn't give it to her. So Florence got very annoyed with her. And she said to her very menacingly, "Thou might as well have given it to me." And she stormed away from the door. And that, it appears, was the start of it all. So a few days later, Mary Langdon was going down the street and she met Florence Newton. And Florence caught her squarely by the shoulders, it says, and she said to her, "Mary, let thee and I be friends, because I don't wish you any ill will, and I hope you don't wish me any ill will." And she kissed her. Now, after that, things started to get serious in Mary Langdon's life. She developed fits. Strange things started to happen her in the house where she worked, in John Pine's household. People who lived in the house and people who came to visit the house claimed that they saw all these things happening. Stones fell all around where she moved in the house, and they had no sooner fallen than they disappeared. And somebody told her one day that she should take one of the stones that had a hole in it, and she should tie it with a bit of leather onto her bag or something and see would it stay. And she did that, and the stone still disappeared, even though the leather stayed there. That was one of the things that was given in evidence. And the next thing then she said was, some days she'd be reading the Bible, and John Pine gave evidence about this, and she'd have the Bible in her hand, and all of a sudden the Bible would be torn from her hand and pages torn out of it, and it would be thrown up in the air and around the place. That was something else that happened to her. Other things, she'd be in one room and she wouldn't know something would happen to her. She'd find herself in another room. People, again, gave evidence of this happening. She she was moving around from one place to another, and she could be found in any sort of strange places, inside in some kind of a blanket box one day covered with blankets. Nobody knew how she got there, and all these strange things. Big list of them. So then she claimed that at the end of her bed, and it doesn't say one night, it just says at the end of her bed, she saw an apparition. There was a woman standing there, and she had a veil over her face. And next to her was what she took to be a spirit. And he lifted the veil off this woman's face, and she saw then that it was Florence Newton. And the spirit spoke to Mary Langdon and asked her to join with him, and that she could have all her heart's desires. And she said, "No, I will not. I have my faith in the Lord." That was, you know, something that she told herself. So she was questioned then, like, as to why did she blame Florence Newton for all these strange things that were happening to her. So she said because she had kissed her, and because it was only after that, and because she'd been cross with her, and it was only after that that all these strange things started to happen to her. So evidently, anyway, it was the talk of the town, because after a while, the mayor decided he had better do something about this to find out if there was any truth in it and what was going on. So he summoned Florence Newton and two other people who were witches. They're known by the name of Goody, and the two of them, they were summoned with her. And the mayor of the town put to them about what was happening to Florence Newton, or to Mary Langdon, and that he wanted to find out what was behind it. So the other two women denied things entirely, and Florence, of course, denied it as well. So he threatened to bring, I should think he more than threatened, he brought a boat alongside, and then when the boat was there, he threatened to try them by the water trial. Now, that was a sort of a catch-22 situation. I don't know, some people might have heard of it, and more people mightn't have, so I better explain what they would do. They would take a person, if they wanted to try a person for a witch, they would take them and they would tie their left big finger to their right big toe, and their right big finger to their left big toe. And when they had them trussed up like that, they would throw them into the water. And believe it or not, if they sank, they were innocent, because the water of baptism would have accepted them. But if they floated, they were guilty. And that was the water trial. So when Florence heard about this anyway, she decided she didn't want any of that going on. So at that stage, she confessed, and what she said was, well, she hadn't bewitched Mary Langdon, but she might have overlooked her. And there's a subtle difference between the bewitching and the overlooking, because to be practicing witchcraft at that stage was a crime. You know, you, depending on the extent of the witchcraft, that you know, you could be sent to jail for a year. And when I say now, you could be burnt at the stake. They didn't do that here, but it was a crime. So Florence, it seemed, was cute enough to be sort of covering herself by saying that she didn't bewitch her, but she might have overlooked her, and that would have something to do with the evil eye looking at people and causing them problems in that kind of way. So anyway, this all happened around the 24th of March in the year 1661. So it took from Christmas time till then for something to be done. So the mayor decided anyway that the best thing he could do would be to put Florence into jail. So she was put into the Yall jail. Now, many of you, I'm sure, have gone on the tour around the jail, the Clock 8, which was where the old jail was as well. And you know, you see what it was like to be in jail and go, and you've seen it in pictures and you've read about it in books. Can you imagine what it must have been like for, now from her trial we know that Florence was aged about 65 or thereabouts. And 65 at that time in 1661 was a good age. It would probably be the equivalent of being in your 80s nowadays, I'd imagine. And she was put into prison there. There's no talk about her having any relations, because people depended on people to bring them in stuff, and that it's not like you were looked after in prison in those days like they're looked after nowadays. So she was in jail there from March until such time as she was taken to Cork. And while she was in jail there, there were people who decided that what they wanted to do was they wanted to find out whether or not she was a real witch. And they had different things that they had heard about, different ways of trying a person. So one of the first things that they started off with was trying to get her to say the Lord's Prayer. And the thing was, she could say the Lord's Prayer until she'd come, and this seemed to have been the whole object of trying to get the person to say the Lord's Prayer. When you come to the part of about forgive us our trespasses, that she couldn't say that part, and no matter, you know, when people tried to teach her to say it, when she'd come to that part and she couldn't say it, she'd say, "Oh, look, I'm an old woman, don't be bothering me, I can't, my memory isn't as good as it used to be," and all that. But she couldn't get through the whole lot anyway. So one evening, there were three men decided to stay in the jail overnight to watch Florence and see what was going on, because reports had been coming out that around midnight there were strange noises coming from her prison cell, and rattling of chains, and, you know, unusual occurrences. So they wanted to stay there overnight and see what was going on. So while they were there, David Jones decided that he would try once again to teach Florence how to say the Lord's Prayer. Now, you have to visualize the jails, you know, the old jails, and the doors were solid, and there was just a grating in them for handing in and out food. They weren't open bars like are in the jails nowadays. So he was talking to her through the grating, and he was trying to teach her to say the Lord's Prayer for quite some time while they were hanging around. So he didn't succeed. She was still getting stuck at this spot in it. And she said to him, he had gone over to join his friends who were hanging around in the corner. And she called him over and she said, David, I would like to thank you for trying to help me to learn the Lord's Prayer. And one of his friends gives evidence that he said to him, David, don't go over to her. But David insisted on going over to the grating anyway. And she said to him, if I were free, I would give you a kiss. But as I can't, I'll kiss your hand. So he handed her his hand through the grating, or up to the grating, it doesn't actually say, and she kissed his hand. Now, the most of the evidence we have about what happened to him comes from David Jones's wife. Now, she tells how when David Jones came home the following morning from being in the prison all night, he said to her, "I think she has bewitched me. She has kissed my hand, and now I have a pain coming down my arm." And from that day on, he was never well. He was sick for 7 days, and then he got even worse, and the pain travelled, and in 14 days' time, it says, he died. So who was blamed? Florence was blamed, because she kissed his hand. And that was, that incident actually probably changed Florence Newton's fate regarding the whole thing about witchcraft. Because what you have to sort of think is that she was put into jail originally because it was suspected that she had bewitched Mary Langdon, the maidservant, and that she had called her ill, she had caused her illness and fits and everything. And one of the things that used to happen to her in her fits was, people gave evidence of this, of seeing it and picking them up, she used to vomit up horse nails, wool, oh, so many strange kind of things, I can't remember half of them, but straw, all the strange kind of things. People said they saw what happened to her and everything. So that, but she would, when her trial would have come up in Youghal, you can just imagine, that's what she would have been tried for. She would have been tried for bewitching Mary Langdon. And she would probably have got, you know, 12 months. And maybe in other trials, what would happen is people would be pilloried. You know, they'd be brought out into the marketplace and people would throw rotten vegetables and things like that at them. You know, there's a record of that in the Island McGee witch trial in the north of Ireland. But of course, the fact now had changed suddenly. Now she was actually being accused of causing the death of someone, which was a very serious thing and totally more serious than the bewitching. So all of a sudden then you find that she's no longer going to be tried in Youghal. She's going to be taken to Cork, to the assizes in September. But while she was still actually in Youghal, there were several other people came to visit the prison that were interested in seeing what she was like and seeing if she was a real witch. And they had other ways of trying her to see. And one of the things, I mean, they seem so strange to us today. One of the things was, they were told, if you took a tile off the prison where the witch was, and you took it to where the bewitched person was, and you put some of her, you heated the tile up first, and then you put some of the bewitched, her water on it, that while that would be sizzling, the witch would be tormented. And they did that, and it was reported, yes, she was being tormented inside in her cell. And another one of the strange things that they did to her was, I can't understand, you know, what the point of this was, but evidently it had something to do with sticking something into a witch, and that she'd be so powerful that you couldn't actually do it. So one of the things they did was they brought in a carpenter with an awl, and they got Florence to sit on a stool, and then they got the carpenter to stick the awl up through the stool. Now, did they think it was going to go through the stool and up through Florence? I don't know. But what happened anyway was, the carpenter had a terrible job pulling the awl back out. When he took it out, there was half an inch missing off the top of it, or so it says. And they couldn't find the half inch that was missing. And I don't know whether they took that as evidence of something strange being going on, but the whole thing in itself is kind of strange. And then they brought in Mary Langdon. They put the awl in her hand and they held her and they ran her at Florence Newton, and they tried to stick the awl through her, but they couldn't. Doesn't say exactly where they tried to stick it through her, but they couldn't. So then the local doctor was brought in. A man by the name of Blackwood, he was brought in, and there was some theory about if you cut a witch that she wouldn't bleed. So what did he do? He took one of her hands and he lanced it. How deep? I mean, your hand is hardly that deep. An inch and a half, it says, long and a quarter of an inch deep. He lanced her hand. And he wasn't satisfied then because she didn't bleed. So he lanced the other one. And then she bled. And that was that. That was another thing they did to her. So they were doing all these experiments. And one of the people that came to visit her that was involved in those trials was Valentine Greatrakes. Now, I'm always astonished that he was involved in that kind of thing, because Valentine Greatrakes was a healer himself. And you would think like that he'd be more involved in looking after people, and in you think he'd be more involved in keeping people from doing things like that to Florence, but he was involved with people doing those kind of trials. And when he was in England visiting Lady Ragley in Ragley Hall, when he went to England, he used to heal. He was by touch. And there's documentation about his healing all over the place. But he told, it was one of the places that I found evidence again of the story of Florence Newton. He told about Florence Newton when he was in England at that time. And it was one of the few other places and documentation that of the time that you'd find anything about the trial and everything. The actual thing about the trial is that what was written about it and what was documented was done very soon after it happened, and that's why I suppose it's so authoritative, and it's so every little bit of it, you know, is so believable, and that, because, you know, you can imagine if it was actually written. Now, the original documentation obviously was written at the time of the trial, but the book that was brought out that, I suppose, made it famous every place but in Yale was called Sadissimus Triumphatus, and that came out in the late 1600s, in the first version of it, and some other versions of it in the early 17. It was written by Glanville. And I was very interested, you know, he was actually a reverend. He was involved in the church in England. And like St. John Seymour here, you know, gathering all the witchcraft stories around Ireland. I asked someone one day, you know, why was it that people like Glanville and other religious people and that were so interested in, because in this book, Sadissimus Triumphatus, what it is, there are hundreds of stories about witchcraft and paranormal things happening all over England and Scotland and Wales. And why is it they were interested in that? And they explained to me that at that particular time in the mid-1600s, that people were beginning to lose faith in God, and science was coming in, and people were more interested in questioning things and not just taking things in the Bible, for instance, you know, with authority and all that. So what these religious people were aiming for was they wanted to document and to prove that there really was a devil, a Satan, an evil person there who was causing all these things to happen. Because if they could prove that, then it followed that there must be a God there if there's a devil there. And that's why they were doing that. And that's why, you know, all those things are so well documented. But all the stuff that went on and that was done to Florence Newton and everything, that, you know, that it was all documented so soon after it happened, you know, is very... I suppose it tells us, first of all, how interested people were in what was going on, and secondly, I suppose it tells us that these people that were gathering these stories and this, they had a mission, you know, and they were going to follow up and get as many stories and as many paranormal things happening around the place as they possibly could, and put it all together and then say to people, look, all this evil is going on around you. Look, there must be a God. Give up all this science stuff. Turn back to your God. But Florence Newton, anyway, as we were saying, she was in the Yall jail for so long. And, you know, all these people were visiting and everything. So then eventually the time came for her to be brought to the Cork Assizes. Now, who was at the Cork Assizes? William Domville, the Attorney General, down from Dublin. The judge of the day, William Ashton, the second most senior judge on the court circuit of the time. And the Attorney General was prosecuting Florence Newton. Who was standing with Florence Newton? Nobody. It doesn't give one single person. As a matter of fact, we know nothing about Florence Newton. Only the fact that at the time of her trial, she was 65 years of age or thereabouts, and she was a spinster. It says that in the preamble to the court case. And she pleaded not guilty. And I'm wondering, how did she plead not guilty? You know, it doesn't actually even say that there was somebody. There was no free legal aid in those days anyway, it seems. So everything was set against her. And you can visualise, you know, when I think about her, I think, you know, behind it all, Florence Newton must have been a real strong woman. Like, to survive the jail in Yall at that age, you know, for a good 6 months or more, 9 months, and then to be taken to Cork. And she was manacled. And she was in the courthouse, and she was across from Mary Langdon, and people were given their evidence, coming up and giving their evidence in turn against her. And when Mary Langdon was finished, the judge had said to her, was she finished giving her evidence? And Mary Langdon said she was, and Florence said, she's not finished yet. And Florence looked across at her, people give evidence of this, through the crowd, she raised up her manacled hands and she looked at Mary Langdon and she said, and now she is done. And with that, Mary Langdon fell to the ground, started writhing around, went into an awful fit. It took 4 or 5 men to hold her down, and eventually they had to remove her from the courthouse to a nearby house. And then people brought in stuff from that house into the court to show them that Florence Newton has been, or not, Mary Langdon has been vomiting up all this stuff, and they brought it in. And then it says that soon after, Mary Langdon was taken from Cork back to Yall, and that was the end of her having anything to do with the trial. So Florence has to stand there and listen to all these people coming in and giving evidence against her. And she has, there's not one word, you know, apart from the thing about Mary Langdon and that, but there seems to be no part in the trial where somebody says, right, Florence, now it's your turn, what have you to say for yourself? You know, nothing like that happens. And the mayor of Yall, he's called to give evidence. So to add to all the other things that she's been blamed for, the mayor stands up and he says, well, I'm giving evidence that 3 aldermen in the town claim that she kissed their children and that shortly afterwards they died. And he himself claimed that his wife had a new baby, and Florence came to visit their house, and she asked after the baby, or maybe it wasn't a baby at the time, I'm trying to think now, does it say how old, but it was quite young anyway. But she asked after the baby, and she asked if she could hold the baby, and she kissed the baby. And the mayor said that shortly after that, the baby got sick, and the baby died. And he blamed Florence Newton for the child's death. And when he was asked why he blamed Florence Newton, he said, well, they did an autopsy on the child, and there was nothing, there wasn't one single thing wrong with the child. That's what the result of it was. So he said the only thing that could have killed his child was that Florence Newton caused it. Now, when you think of it, you know, when you think of the trial of Florence Newton, you wonder, was there something going on in the background? Why did they pick on someone like Florence Newton to make such a serious case of it? And the more I read about it, the more I think about the mayor of Youghal. And did he have a hidden agenda here? From the time that his child died from unknown causes and that, I wonder, was he just waiting for an opportunity to find some way of getting back at Florence Newton and getting her indicted and maybe getting her some way, getting revenge on her in some way for the child's death? Because other than that, there's very little reason that you can find as to why, you know, the whole thing that started with Mary Langdon and the case. You know, you can see from reading the story, she was being egged on by people, you know, to make this more of a thing, kind of. She claimed one thing happened to her, she was getting notoriety, people were paying her attention, she was saying something else was happening to her, something else, and the whole case kind of built up and became more serious. And the last bit of evidence then that was given against Florence Newton was given by a sailor, and he said she had asked him for something, food or something like that, and he had refused her, and that shortly afterwards he had developed pains in his head and pains in his stomach, and you know, he was ill and he blamed it on her. So all this evidence of the trial is written by hand on several pages, and it's signed at the side by the judge, William Ashton. And it's not like he ran out of pages, because on the last page, it finishes in the middle of the page. And it finishes after the sailor gives his evidence against Florence Newton. And there's absolutely nothing. And in all my years researching the story and looking here and there, and I still keep hoping I'll find it somewhere, there is absolutely nothing about what happened to Florence Newton at the end of the trial. It doesn't say whether she was acquitted, whether she was found guilty, whether she was sent back to Youghal, whether she was kept in Cork. Let's hope she just put a spell on everybody in the courthouse and escaped. I'll leave it there. If anybody have any questions, I don't know if I could answer them, but it's just about the whole thing, if anybody would like, or anybody like to say anything about it.
3: No, I'd say one small thing. Are there not two Newtons buried in St. Mary's?
2: So the records show, but they do say that they are widows. And it does say she was a spinster. That wouldn't be, like, tie in with it.
3: It just seems to me that
2: the name, yeah, and it's the only place, yeah, it's kind of the only place where the name turns up.
3: And there were legends in Youghal that she was buried in the church grounds.
2: Yes. I would say legend. When Michael Roach was alive, the Lord of Mercy, and because, you know, Mikey, that worked in the cinema, and that I met him up in the graveyard one day, and I asked him, did he ever hear if Florence Newton was buried there or anything? And he said that he had heard someone saying she was buried up at the top inside the walls, which would indicate, if she was buried there, that she wasn't found guilty of witchcraft, because she wouldn't have been buried in the church grounds. And the other thing about, which is folklore now and not history, is about where did Florence live? Mm. Right, so I asked my cousin, who told me that she had heard her grandmother talking about Florence Newton, did you know where Florence might have lived? And she explained to me that when you go up Cork Hill, now people from the town, people that are not from the town, the whole place has changed now, people that are from the town will remember, when you go up the lower part of Cork Hill, you turn to your left to go up Ryan Road, there were houses all along the corner there. There was a little place called the Pookeen. And that's where my cousin said that Florence was supposed to have lived. And one year, when I was telling this story at one of Mike Hackett's book launches, when it was over, a woman came up to me and she said, "Do you know something?" She said, "That was very strange what you said about Florence Newton living in the Pookeen." Because she said, "I was born and reared in Raheen Road." And she said, "We would never, when we'd come to Cork Hill, if it was dark, we would never go around that corner on our own. We'd always wait for somebody to come along to go with us. And we never knew why we were scared." It seemed like there was this inherited kind of a scareness about the place. But she said, "I never knew till now," she said, "why we were always scared going around that corner." I thought that was kind of strange, you know. Anyone else have any witchcraft stories they'd like to share with us?
4: I was going to say, when she kissed these people, both in the jail and the babies, she could have been an unwitting carrier of some disease at the time, because disease was rampant in those at those times. So, you know, her good nature would be maybe to fondle the babies, but she could have been an unwitting carrier of something. And of course, the mayor then, as you say, and others latched onto that maybe in a kind of a superstitious way. But I was just thinking, could that have been one explanation of why people got sick, that there was some disease that she was spreading unknown to herself?
2: Yes, it's quite plausible, thing to think about. Yeah. I mean, it's all strange, and of course, I suppose with witchcraft too, in those days there was a lot of mind over matter and psychological kind of, and there seems to be have been a battle going on between herself and Mary Langdon. You know, Mary Langdon knew her. She's asked at the trial, you know, "How long do you know Florence Newton?" And she says about 3 or 4 years. So she wasn't a stranger to her. And you'd wonder, was there something going on between the two of them as well, you know? So if that's all, thanks everybody for coming and for listening. And
1: fantastic, thank you so much, Kay. It was really great. Delighted to have you with us, and such a fascinating story and a fascinating part of Youghal's history. Absolutely brilliant.
0: On All About Youghal Lace, there are thanks to Tommy Collins for getting all that together. Right now, though, we got to take another break. Back with more here on Culture Night just after this.
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0: Blackwater, or to give it its original name, Our Moor na Naoise, rises in the mountains of Slieve Lucra on the Cork-Kerry border, and it enters the sea at Youghal. Our trip leaves from the pontoon near the Keys Bar and sails past Ryan Crew, where the Knights Templar had their preceptory under Raymond Le Gros in the 12th century. We also see the ruins of Temple Michael and Malana Abbey, and the magnificent Ballinatray House, which is Youghal's answer to Downton Abbey. To book this trip on May Vogue, please call Tony on 087-988-9076.
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Hope you enjoyed our content and got a little flavour of what was going on all around town. To see out the night, we're going to play you an hour of local artists, just random ones that we picked here and there. There are so many great artists around town, and I'm going to apologise in advance if I miss out someone. We can only get so many in, so we're going to give you a try a big a range as possible. 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Thanks to all those who helped out with the programme, getting the interviews, the people that took part in the interviews, and you for listening. Hope you enjoyed our look at Culture Night here on CRY 104 FM. As I said there, we're going to play out with a lot of local artists. Hopefully you like some of that music. So for me, Sean Healy, thanks for tuning in. Talk to you very soon. Bye now.

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0: Blackwater, or to give it its original name, Our Moon in Asia, rises in the mountains of Slieve Lucra on the Cork-Kerry border, and it enters the sea at Yall. Our trip leaves from the pontoon near the Keys Bar and sails past Ryan Crew, where the Knights Templar had their preceptory under Raymond Le Gros in the 12th century. We also see the ruins of Temple Michael and Malana Abbey, and the magnificent Ballinatray House, which is Yall's answer to Downton Abbey. To book this trip on May Vogue, please call Tony on 087-988-9076.
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5: 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Coming up this week, Clonpris National School will take to the airwaves on Wednesday, followed by South Abbey on Thursday from 4 to 6pm. 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
8: Hello and welcome back to The Gay Agenda. I'm your host, Sinead Huggins-Young, and this is our September show. Now, I'm going to jump straight into it with the four queer terms of the month from my book, The Gay Bible. So there's actually five this time because we're at the end of the book again, somehow, magically. I feel like I've just repeated the same ones, but anyway. All right, so the first one is work, and it's spelled W-E-R-K. So in queer culture, work means to have drive and motivation or to put a lot of effort into something. It also means affirmation of something. For example, yes, queen, work. The next one on the list is WLW/MLM. WLW and MLM are acronyms for women who love women and men who love men. Examples also include WLNB, women loving non-binary, and pansexual women all fall under the category of women loving women because they are attracted to women and these attractions don't have to be exclusive. Now, the next one on the list is WIG, as in W-I-G, WIG. So WIG is one of those terms that can mean anything you want it to mean in whatever context you're in. WIG can also mean okay or yes, I agree. The next one on the list is WOLF, and that's spelt like a regular W-O-L-F. A wolf is a term used for a gay man who tends to fall evenly between a twink or a bear slash cub, i.e. a gay man who is hairy and has a medium build. And they have their own pride flag. So it's got a wolf logo in the corner and it's stripes of orange, yellow, lighter orange, and then kind of like a grey and a black. The next one on the list is YAS, Y-A-S. So YAS is a playful or non-serious slang term equivalent to the excited or celebratory use of the interjection yes. The more A's in a YAS, the bigger the excitement. In other words, the exclamation often appears in the form of YAS, Y-A-S, YAS Queen, and YAS, which is Y, a load of A's, and then an S. Next one on the list is 100-footer. So a 100-footer is a term used to describe someone who appears so stereotypically queer that anyone would be able to spot them from at least 100 feet away. And just the last, this isn't exactly a term, but it's the last thing I have written in my book on the last page. And it says, the 22nd of the 5th, 2015, making history. Ireland made gay history on this day. It's the first country in the world to vote and pass a referendum that would allow same-sex marriage. Same-sex marriage in Ireland has been legal since the 16th of November 2015, and the first marriage ceremonies of same-sex couples in Ireland occurred the very next day. Every county voted yes, except Roscommon, and even then it was a 48-52% vote. A massive 1.2 million voters participated, with people even coming hashtag home to vote from all over the world. Ireland, you did us proud, and on behalf of myself and the community, thank you. So those are my more than four queer terms of the month, because I wanted to use up the last few in the book, and it'll all start again at the start of the book on the next show. But now we have that out the way, I'm going to play you a couple of songs, and then I'm going to tell you all about this event I have coming up, and then we're going to do some queer talk. So we are a little bit limited this month again, because the computer isn't playing Spotify for us. So we're actually playing songs that I actually recognise off the computer. So we're going to go, still a lot of Billie Eilish in it, which I'm sure people won't really mind. So the first one up we have is What Was I Made For by Billie Eilish from the Barbie movie. And then after that we have Three Little Birds by Bob Marley and the Wailers, and then Ugly Heart by GRL. And then we'll get back onto you. Here we go.

And welcome back to The Gay Agenda. Now, as you all know, we are doing an event in November, and it is the Gay Agenda Radio Awards, and it is on Saturday, the 28th of November at Mount Oval Tavern, Douglas in Cork. Tickets are €25, and you can get them on Eventbrite. There will be free gift bags for the first 50 arrivals, live music, finger food, and a DJ. There'll also be a photographer to capture the night. And voting is now closed. So the long list was out last time, and now it's there'll be a short list a little bit later on this month. So then winners will be chosen, and they will be revealed on the night, and it should be a good night celebrating the queer community in Munster. Now, I'm just going to give you a brief description of a bit more of the guts of why I started doing, where I got the idea to do an award tonight. So this is our little press release. So the Gay Agenda Radio Awards in Munster. Having hosted the Gay Agenda radio show on CRY FM since 2021 and touring Prides in Ireland with my book, tour, I witnessed firsthand the tremendous work being done by our community. After 3 years of planning, I am delighted to announce the first ever Gay Agenda Radio Awards. In collaboration with Munster Technological University, MTU, and Wild, we are going to have a ceremony celebrating the Munster LGBTQ plus community. This will be a black tie ticketed event hosted on November 28th in Mount Oval Bar Function Room, with goodie bags given to the first 50 people to arrive. Nominations have now ended, but you can still get your tickets on Eventbrite. The long list and the short list will comprise of 10 awards, which are the following: Best Pride in Munster 2025-2026, Best Queer Event, Best Audiovisual Artist, Ally Award, Individual Business, Changemaker Award, Activist Extraordinaire, Media Artist of the Year, Youth Community Group of the Year, Community Group of the Year, Drag Performer of the Year. So for full details, tickets, and not to nominate because that's now closed, go to the Gay Agenda Facebook page, and the link is there for the tickets. Or you can just look up the Gay Agenda Radio Awards on Eventbrite. Yeah, so it's going to be shared with community organisations around Munster Island is where it got sent out to. So where we're at the moment is we have now shortlisted, or we're working on the shortlist, and that will be announced in our next show. But yeah, it'd be a great night out, even if you don't know anybody who's being nominated. It'd be a great night out just to hang out with our community. And yeah, looking forward to it now at this stage. I'm going to play you two more songs, and then I will come back to Queer Talk, and we'll dig straight into that then. So next one on my list for today is Family Portrait by Pink, followed by Blank Space, Taylor Swift. Here we go.

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9: And welcome back to The Gay Agenda. I'm your host, Sinead Huggins-Young. I'm going to drive straight into Quiatoc. And usually I pick these videos on TikTok myself, but my wife has sent me in a few and it's quite funny. So this next person is called Nicole Bloomgarden, and it says, Ari coming out to my uncle every Pride just to annoy him. It doesn't say that, but that's what we're going with because it's on the radio. Here we go.
10: Hello, Nicole, how are you?
11: I'm good. I just wanted to tell you, though, real quick, that I'm gay.
10: Wait. Nicole, what is this? Every year you tell me you're gay. What is wrong with you? I already know you're gay. What's going on? Why are you telling me this?
11: I just wanted to say I'm gay, like, gay date women.
10: I know. Yeah. I already know you're gay. Okay. I know. They, them, she. I know. It's okay. I accept you. But you have to do it every year. You're telling me the same thing. I know.
11: All right. That's it.
10: Okay. I love you.
11: Love you, bye.
10: And happy Pride, okay? Don't call me again.
9: So that's a lovely little light-hearted one. And it just says rage baiting in honor of Pride. So every time I see that, it just makes me giggle a little bit. All right. The next one is Miriam Margulies on Why Pronouns Matter. And this is also on Pink News. Here we go.
12: About trans. trans. Now, always people always say, oh, you mustn't talk about trans. Well, f*** that. I'm going to talk about it. I was very keen on grammar. And so when people started talking about pronouns and that they wanted them and not he, she, I thought, what the f***? It's clear, it's grammar, it's the structure of language. But I met a wonderful actress in Australia, Zoe Tarakis, do you know? I mean, she's a brilliant actress. And she's trans, and she had a discussion with me about it. And she said, what does it matter to you if you can make somebody happy by calling them they instead of he or she? Why not do it? And I thought, that's right. It doesn't matter about grammar. Of themselves, then do it.
13: Absolutely.
12: And so I'm now somebody who uses they and all the rest of it. Whatever they want me to say, I'll say it.
9: And it's as simple as that. It's as simple as that. If it doesn't, like, make you go out of your way to say one or two words, it makes the person happy and it makes them feel accepted in who they are, why don't you just say it? Like, it's just words. It's not, like, it's not, you know, they're not asking you for a kidney. They're asking you to call them by whatever they want to be called by. You know, ridiculous, ridiculous, ridiculous people who just won't say the words, like, ridiculous. All right. So this is by Strictly PG Pod. That's all it says. It says, say it louder for the people at the back. Oh, yeah. Say it loud for the people in the back kind of thing. All right, here we go. Why we need pride.
14: Why do we need pride? It's causing segregation. Well, we need pride because I still have to worry about if I can hold my girlfriend's hand in the street. I still have to worry about if I can say I'm a gay woman to the people I f***ing work with.
15: Yeah.
14: I still have to worry about is my client going to take prejudice at the fact that I'm gay and not use me because of who I choose to spend my life with? That's why we f***ing need pride, because there are children in schools that are cutting themselves and, trigger warning, having eating disorders and crying alone in their bedrooms and not understanding why they don't fit and not understanding why they don't feel normal and trying to beat the gay out of them and questioning themselves as, why me, why me, why me? Why the f*** not should it be you? Because you were born this way. We're not causing hate, are we? We're not hurting people. You okay?
15: No, not you. Oh, Jesus.
14: Oh, my God, I'm going to get emotional too.
15: You. You're actually making me cry.
14: We're not talking about terrorism or killing people or hurting people or money laundering or, you know, causing mass destruction or destroying the planet. We're talking about f***ing love here. And you out there as a society are trying to tell us we can't love people. F*** you. Do you know what I mean, though? It's so true, isn't it? And so we're seeing all this shit online about, you know, why do we need pride and we're taking pride away and we're taking these flags away? We need pride because we're just people trying to love. That's all we're trying to do, isn't it?
9: Oh, Jesus, that nearly made me a bit teary there now. Yeah, that's exactly it. Like, that is why we need pride, because, like, I always describe it to people when they say, oh, why do you need a pride parade? I say, because how often do you have to look up if you go on holiday? How often do you have to look up if you holding your hand is going to get you arrested and thrown in prison? Because it's still like that in some countries. Like, that's the first thing I always do whenever I'm going to a country I've never been. Is it safe for gay people to be there? No. Okay, can't go there then. Because I refuse to hide myself. I refuse to hide just what I'm like and who I am. Because why should I? You don't have to. And then they usually, you know, the cogs start going in and they usually start thinking about it. All right, one more. And then I'm going to play a couple more songs. So, Mally and Joe. So, here we go. Top 10 reasons all trans people should detransition. And this is obviously satire.
16: The top 10 reasons why all trans people should detransition.
17: One, they demand special treatment. They want to be called by their names, use a bathroom in peace, and not be publicly humiliated, or worse, just for existing.
16: Two, they confuse children. Because if children learn that people can be different and still deserve respect, it's going to be much harder to teach them who to hate.
17: Three, they make restrooms unsafe. By entering, peeing, and washing their hands, they commit the radical act of minding their own business.
16: Four, they're mentally ill. Because pathologizing people is easier than admitting they know themselves better than strangers do.
17: Five, trans identity is a trend. Because of course people would risk their jobs, their healthcare, their families, and their safety just to be fashionable.
16: Six, they threaten religious freedom. Because if trans folk are allowed to live freely, Some people might have to admit their religion was never under attack. Their control was.
17: 7. They're corrupting society. Because every moral panic needs a scapegoat. And nothing distracts from real problems like fake ones.
16: 8. They're destroying the family. Because when trans people are loved by their families instead of rejected by them, the people preaching family values might actually have to value families.
17: 9. They're forcing their ideology on everyone. Because apparently your existence becomes an ideology when it makes some people uncomfortable.
16: And 10. They're a threat to morality. Because nothing says deeply held values like publicly condemning the same people that you privately search for after dark.
9: And if you listen to those, it actually is like, you really hear how ridiculous it sounds when you put it like that, and how ridiculous it sounds to hate on trans people when they're just trying to be living their lives and you're just making fun of them and not respecting them. And that, I think, would just make you a garbage person. Garbage person. On to the next one. Oh, no, we're going to play you out a couple of songs. We've got Red Red Wine by UB40 coming up, The Man by Taylor Swift, and One More Night by Maroon 5.

0: And welcome back to The Gay Agenda. I am your host, Sinead Huggins-Young. Let's dive straight back into Queer Talk, where I play you some queer TikToks. All right, here we go. We've got four videos left of Queer Talk. So this is a person dressed in traditional Native American garments, and it says PBS. Here we go.
1: So within Native societies, at least the one that I was raised with my own people, we have seven genders of medicine. First one would be the women, because they were made first, shortly followed by the men, which is our second. The third one is women loving women. Fourth one is men loving men. Fifth one is women nurturing themselves to become men. Sixth one was men nurturing themselves to become women. And then the seventh one that we have, which is arguably the most sacred out of all of them, would be our Two-Spirit. So with Two-Spirits in our beliefs is that Two-Spirit person has equal proportions of the female and the male spirit back into one body. So my people have a story that's part of our, you know, overarching creation story of how humans were made. So one of our, I guess you could kind of say he's a cultural hero when he was making humans, ended up splitting an ash tree into two pieces, started pulling spirit from either side of that tree and making men and women. And then when he didn't have enough to make another person, he brought those two pieces back into one body and made our first Two-Spirit. So with Two-Spirits, they had a whole bunch of different roles within our communities, ranging from healers, matchmakers, anything like that. They helped decide who and when was going to war with the women. Because a lot of matrilineal societies, it is ultimately up to the women for if you can go to war. Two-Spirits will also help with that because they're able to see down both roads from the men going to war and what's going to happen to the women back in their own communities. And you also see them adopting children and stepping in when they lose their parents because they can be both mother and father to that child.
0: So that goes to show that from all corners of the, all around the globe, you can see that I think it's all, well, this is my own personal opinion. I think it's all one variation of a story. So, like, you've got Adam and Eve, and then you've got what this person is saying. You've got the person who can, who's, you know, the tree was split down the middle. There was a tree mentioned. Men were made, women were made, but women were made first, which is kind of how the Bible goes. And I personally think all the variations of religion all come from the same story. And it's just it's kind of like a rumor. It grows arms and legs, it grows extra bits, you know, people add bits onto it. And but in, I think they're all cautionary tales, like, you know, it's people to be taking it like verbatim. And I think that's a bit wild. But that's just my own opinion. On to the next one. So this is Grace Mulvey Comedy. And it says, living with lesbians.
2: Best decision I ever made, living with lesbians. I think everyone should live with a lesbian at some point in their life. Wall-to-wall Birkenstocks, it's insane. The one thing I find very difficult about living with lesbians is that I have to deal with lesbian dating. Okay, which for a straight woman is very triggering because lesbian dating is like looking into a parallel universe of what could be. Like my housemate Lily and her girlfriend, and when I say girlfriend, they had their first date 2 months ago and now they have a homemade pesto business. It's delicious. And then Emily and her girlfriend, okay, just celebrated their 1 year anniversary, okay, and Emily's girlfriend is like a Girl Scout leader. So for their anniversary, Emily got her a bespoke Girl Scout badge that says best at fingering with this on it. Is that not the most romantic thing you've ever heard? And I'm on dates like, so how's your IBS triggered?
0: Yeah, it's funny the way they be going. Like, in gay relationships, things move very quickly. You know, you've gone a couple of dates and all of a sudden you're living together and all of a sudden you're married and all of a sudden you have kids. Like, after the first 3 weeks of me and my wife, when we first got together, she moved in. And then a few months later, we got a dog. And then, now in fairness, I did wait 3 years to get married. Was it 3 years? 2016? 24 years. So, you know, there would that, but that's like, you know,

0: this time, pretending to be straight. So now that you are who you, now that you could be who you are, you don't want to waste any more time. So you get married quicker, you have kids quicker, you know, live life quicker because of all the time you wasted. That's my theory. That's my two cents on it. Right, on to the next one. So this is a bunch of evangelical... I feel like the word is... The Christians are trying to attack LGBT people. Newsflash. This is called I Was Raised Evangelic Christian by Kata. Here we go.
1: I was raised evangelical Christian my whole entire life. I got rebaptized last summer. You say, oh, there's no one good but God. Because I have him inside of me, because I've dedicated my life to him, that makes me a good person. I make the right choices. I've custody of my God kids because their mother went to prison. Am I a bad person because I'm not attracted to you? Because I'm not done. Does that make me bad? Does that make me a bad role model for my 11-year-old daughter and my 9-year-old son? Judgment. Think of all the people who came out and got pushed down by their parents, that got raped by their own dad, because that'll make you straight. Will it? No. I tried to pray the kid. I did my best, and it's still.
0: And there you go. That was really annoying with the music playing over the audio there, but that was just what was on the video, so I couldn't take that out. But there you go. You know. I can't say anything else about it. It speaks for itself. Oh, yes. This is an interesting one. This is Jordan.Rand. Just for some context, everybody, when they are conceived, start out as female. Hormones develop later or a few weeks after conception. Hormones develop, which make you become male. And if those hormones don't come, then you stay female. So everybody is technically female beginning. So that's the context of this video.
2: I don't know if you need to hear this, but if life begins at conception, all men are transgender. Run!
0: So what they're saying there is, which I quite enjoy, if you think about it, because everybody starts out as female before the hormones come to make male body parts, any man, because it starts out as female, is technically transgender. Because they started as female and the hormones came and now they're men. And that's just a bit of food for thought there now. Think about that. Is that my last one? That is my last one. Right. There's a couple of minutes left in the show, so let's play. Do I have time for two songs? I have time for one more song. So let's see what I got. Let's go with Cherry O Baby by UB40. Have a good one. See you in the next show.
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